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9: 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You want to join the show, you can call and you can text at 310-840-4910. Again, that's 310-840-4910. Talking a whole lot of football. We're going to talk a whole lot of college football coming up here in just a bit. 20 minutes from now, we'll go through the week zero college football matchups. That's right, baby. We got real games that matter tomorrow. The long journey is over, baby. So we're going to get into those in 20 minutes. Coming up at the top of the hour, 1 hour from now, the U.S. Open begins on Sunday in New York City. That's right. You know I'm a big tennis fan. Danny Kluppinger, our gal from the Tennis Channel. That's right. DK, Brad, you know her well from your former employer. She is going to stop by in 1 hour from now and answer all the pressing questions. And as she always does, she gives out a couple of plays for the U.S. Open as well. So can't wait to talk to Danny. We still got some more football news to get to. We'll get you caught up on a bunch of scores in a little bit. 310-840-4910. But Brad, are you ready for a little The Price is Right or Wrong, my friend?
10: Oh, yeah, let's spin the wheel. A little showcase showdown, my friend. Hopefully, I'm going to win a car.
9: Oh, it's a new car. Brought to you by... All right, let's get producer Brandon Combs in the mix. He's the one that created this game, this segment that we play. He didn't create The Price is Right, but he created the segment The Price is Right or Wrong. And so, Combs, for the folks that are not familiar with this segment, break it down. What are we doing here? And then let's get into it.
11: Yeah, so for this version of The Price is Right or Wrong, you guys can come on down, and we're going to go through some fantasy quarterback ADP, running back ADP, wide receiver, tight end. I'm going to give you a name, give you their numbers, and where they're being picked in drafts at this moment. And you guys tell me whether or not the price is right or wrong. Are we ready, gentlemen?
2: Oh, yeah.
10: Heck yeah.
11: All right. Let's start with the quarterback position, and let's go with one Jalen Hurts. QB5, 63.8 ADP, and he is down 3.5 spots in the last 7 days. Seems awfully wild to me. Brad, is the price right or wrong for Jalen Hurts?
10: I think the price is wrong, Bob, on this one. I think it's too high, way too aggressive at QB5. I actually have moved Jalen Hurts down on my cheat sheet. By the way, if you want a single printable cheat sheet for your fantasy draft this weekend, go to my Twitter handle, X handle,

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7: 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Incredible weekend ahead in tennis. Not only does the U.S. Open begin in New York City on Sunday, 3 days for round one, the second straight year they're doing that at the U.S. Open. I love it. I will be there on Monday. Not only do you have that kicking off this weekend, but you've also got the Tennis Hall of Fame induction ceremony tomorrow evening with my GOAT, Roger Federer, getting inducted into the Hall of Fame. And joining us live from Newport, Rhode Island at the Tennis Hall of Fame to talk about it and to talk about the U.S. Open is the great Danny Kluppinger, host on Tennis Channel. She was on TV earlier today. Saw her in Newport. Saw her on my TV in Newport. And she joins us now. Danny, great to have you back on the show. How you doing?
8: Good. Thanks for having me, Pat. And thanks for watching earlier. We love to see that.
7: Yeah, absolutely. Look, I got plenty of questions about the Hall of Fame ceremony, but I think most people are fired up about the U.S. Open more than anything else. So, look, on the men's side, Jannik Sinner, Wimbledon champion, reigning U.S. Open finalist. Quite a shock to me that he is not playing in this tournament because of a knee injury that he must have picked up during Wimbledon. Won the title, beating Sasha Zverev. He is not in the U.S. Open. Carlos Alcaraz is, and there was some doubts that he might not even be here, even after he showed up and played in the mixed doubles event with Serena Williams, but Alcaraz says he's 100% good to go. So what are you expecting from the reigning U.S. Open champion, Carlos Alcaraz? Is he justified as the betting favorite, even though he hasn't played since April because of that wrist surgery?
8: I think because he's just been so dominant, it's been him and Jannik Sinner at the top of this game anytime the two of them are entered into a tournament. So I get why he's getting that type of respect, but we have not seen him play since April. And that's a crazy amount of tennis that he has missed with a wrist injury at that. So I think we were all really surprised to see that he was playing. Surprised and happy, of course, to see him come and play in New York, but surprised that he didn't play any tune-up tournaments at all. I don't know how

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hill for the Brewers, and they become an all-star. That's just how good that team is. That's how good Pat Murphy is. Speaking of all-stars, speaking of Cy Young, how about in the American League? My guy Cam Schlittler. Oh, baby, was he dominant. 5 2/3, 2 hits, no runs, 8 strikeouts, but that pitch count was too high, 102 pitches. So Aaron Boone pulled him out, went to Brett Hedrick for the final out of the 6th inning and then to start the 7th, and now they've just brought in Paul Blackburn. Yankees nursing a 1-0 lead, first of 4 critical games against the Bo Sox in the Bronx. And it's the solo home run from Paul Goldschmidt back in the 3rd inning off Patrick Sandoval that has stood up so far. Yankees leading the Sox 1-0. We'll get you some more baseball scores and more football scores in just a bit. But I wanted to continue our conversation with Danny Kaye, with Danny Cleppinger, and I wanted to give out some predictions for the U.S. Open. And again, the big storyline on the men's side is Carlos Alcaraz is playing in his first tournament since April when he tore some ligaments in his wrist. He underwent surgery, missed the French Open, where he was the defending champion, missed Wimbledon, where he was the defending finalist or reigning finalist. He lost to Sinner in the final after he beat Sinner in that epic, incredible, one of the greatest matches of all time, French Open final last year. So he missed both of those tournaments. He's back at the U.S. Open, having not played since April, played a couple of practice sets. There was a lot of people concerned that maybe Alcaraz, even after flying to New York City, would withdraw. But he said yesterday he's 100% good to go, and he is going to try to win the title. So you look at the odds market with our friends at BetMGM, Alcaraz plus 250. Again, no Jannik Sinner, the number one player in the world, who Alcaraz beat in the final of the U.S. Open last year. Sinner beat Alcaraz in the Wimbledon final last year. Alcaraz beat Sinner in the French Open final last year. You see the theme? This year, the Australian Open final, it was the first one not contested between Alcaraz and Sinner in the last year and a half. And that was because Djokovic, the GOAT, with an unforgettable 5-set thrilling win at 39 years old, beating Sinner in a 5-setter. Alcaraz won the Aussie Open, but he's missed the last 2 Grand Slams because of that wrist injury. So how will Alcaraz look? That is the biggest story heading into the U.S. Open. You got Sasha Zverev, who is the second favorite at 3-1, won his first Grand Slam title at the French Open. And, well, mostly because there was no Alcaraz, didn't play. Sinner got knocked out after that historic upset where he was 1 game away from winning, and then the heat exhaustion basically zapped his body, and he got crushed the rest of the way. Zverev then went to the final at Wimbledon and took a set off Sinner. Looked like he could have had his chances to beat him, but then lost. And then he's had a pretty mild summer, a couple of early exits in both Cincinnati and Montreal. So Zverev, not a lot of great form. He's done okay at the U.S. Open. He should have had his first major title at the U.S. Open back in the COVID one in 2020. And he was up 2 sets in a break against Dominic Thiem. And that was a historic collapse. So I know he still has nightmares from that. But look, without Sinner and with an aging Djokovic, Zverev, you would probably think he'll get to the semifinal. Maybe he gets to another slam final. But the way he's played this summer, I'm not taking him. No thanks. No thank you. Djokovic is 3rd in the odds at 7-1. And that is just completely off of the respect for the greatest player of all time, the 24-time Grand Slam champion, because he barely plays anymore, right? He played Wimbledon, got to the semifinals, and looked very much like he was 39 years old, lost to Sinner, went to Cincinnati, and loses his first match that he plays to Thiago Tarante, who, again, is a player on the rise. He's now inside the top 40, but, I mean, geez, that's not a match that Djokovic should really be losing. And now this is his first tournament since, and we talked with Danny, and she said he's not looking great in the practice sets that he's playing. The good thing for Novak is that even when he's at his greatest, you know, he'll normally ease into a tournament. Not a surprise if Djokovic loses the first loses a set in the first round or the second round, but normally plays better as it goes on. And now it's kind of, you don't want that from Djokovic. You want him being on the court as few hours as possible, because every extra set that he has to play, it's like that mileage counter. I mean, you're getting up to like 225,000 miles, right? Even for the most trustiest of cars, he's the greatest player of all time. Because when he's gotten to the semifinals and he has to play Alcaraz or Sinner,
I know he beat

0: winner in a five setter at the Australian Open. I think that was the last time you would see a feat like that for the rest of his career. But out of that, for the last 2 years, he gets to the semifinals and he plays one of those guys, and they beat him pretty comfortably. Without Sinner, Djokovic wouldn't play. Alcaraz until the semifinals, right? Because he is the number four seed, which goes to show you how great he is, that he barely plays any tournaments anymore, but he goes deep in every single one of the slams still, so that's why his ranking is so high. Again, he plays a clay court in Mariano Nivone the first round. Second round, he would either get Stan Wawrinka in his final U.S. Open, and that's probably one of the only players that is in more fragile physical state than Djokovic. Or you play Matteo Berrettini, who has also dealt with his fair share of injuries over the last couple of years. He went to the final of the U.S. Open, went to the final at Wimbledon against Djokovic, lost both of those. He's a great server, great forehand, but even in Djokovic's older age, he's still with the greatest returner of all time. I see him winning either of those matchups. Gets to the third round. The highest seed is Tomas Echeverri. Again, another clay quarter. I mean, Djokovic has as easy of a run to the round of 16 as you could ask for. And then the highest seed there is Brandon Nakashima, who we talked about at length last segment with Danny. Went to the final in Montreal, the Montreal Masters, which is, again, the second highest tier of tournaments outside of the Grand Slams. Followed that up with a semifinal run to Cincinnati. He's playing the best tennis of his life. If Djokovic gets there and has to play a couple of four-setters or a five-setter along the way, I think Nakashima beats him. And I don't think it would be that much of a shock. But if Djokovic is able to win in straight sets in his first three matches, and physically he looks okay, he's not nursing any injuries. A big thing to look out for Djokovic as well, historically he hates the heat. Now, when you consider that almost every tennis tournament along the season is played in the most beautiful tropical places on earth, or places where it's always like summer, that's kind of tough to say a guy that hates the heat on as many Grand Slam tournaments as he has, right? Especially the Australian Open, which is in January, which is their summer, and it's like 90 degrees every day there. But a lot of the times Djokovic has played at night, he's been able to avoid the heat. Same thing here at the U.S. Open, Wimbledon, England, even in June, July, not necessarily a hot place. But it's not supposed to be that humid. It's not supposed to be that hot the beginning of next week in New York City. So that's on his side. If he plays at night, that's even more on his side. If Djokovic is able to win in straight sets in his first three matches, I think he would honestly beat Nakashima. But the margins are that fine. So I agree with Danny. I think if you're looking for some predictions, if you're looking for a play, Nakashima to win that quarter, he is plus 700 to reach the semifinals. Because also in that quarter, like again with Djokovic, it's Daniil Medvedev. I mean, this is a former Grand Slam champion. A couple of years ago when Djokovic was going for the Golden Slam, that's when every Grand Slam in the season, the Aussie Open, the French Open, Wimbledon, and the U.S. Open. He won the first three, got to the final of the U.S. Open. He played Daniil Medvedev, who he had owned in the past, and Medvedev crushed him. And Djokovic admitted he couldn't deal with the pressure of having to complete the Golden Slam. Medvedev is a former number one player in the world, although it was brief. He's been in the top 10 for the last 5-6 years. He looks like a shell of himself. I mean, he showed up to play the warm-up tournament in Winston-Salem in North Carolina this week. And again, maybe he just showed up and was like, I'm just going to get a match in and that's it. Maybe not. He lost to Martin Dom, big serving American. And in the middle of the match, he's talking about, he goes, maybe I play pickleball. Maybe I pick up pickleball. That's my bad imitation of a Russian accent. But Medvedev was like, I try pickleball as a sport now. Like he's not there right now mentally. Playing terrible tennis. And then the third favorite in that quarter is Francis Tiafoe, who was having a bad summer. Then he shows up to Cincinnati, goes all the way to the final. And as Danny mentioned, he had a hip injury and lost 6-0 in the final set of the final. That doesn't look great for him. Maybe it was just a very minor strain or just, from playing a full tournament for the first time in months, because Tiafoe hadn't gone deep at a tournament all summer. Maybe he'll be 100%. But I like Brandon Nakashima playing the best tennis of his life, not a household name. I think he is going to do great. I think Nakashima would be my pick. I wouldn't be shocked in the slightest if Novak Djokovic still is able to get to the semifinals if he's able to stay healthy. But with all the question marks around his physical health, he looks like he's a year away from retiring. His odds just, they shouldn't be as short as they are. They just shouldn't be. 310-840-4910. And as it pertains to Alcaraz, as the favorite, I'm going to take him. I'm going to take Alcaraz to win the tournament because it would be very fitting. I mean, there has been times over the last 15 years that I've really loved tennis and followed the sport where Roger Federer entered Wimbledon with some question marks or, you know, had maybe, you know, been coming back from an injury a few weeks ago. And I know it's been 4 months since Alcaraz has played. And we had some also concerns, you know, during Djokovic's prime of his career when he would enter a tournament with some question marks. Same with Nadal. And he would win the French Open every single year. And folks like, hey, maybe this is the year Nadal doesn't win his ankle or you know, his wrist or he hasn't been playing. And he won it every year. Without Jannik Sinner, it wouldn't surprise me in the slightest if Alcaraz shows up, play the wrist is 100%. And so he's just playing. He's got to, you know, shake off the rust and he's able to play himself into the tournament. And then he gets to the final and wins it. Wouldn't shock me in the slightest. So honestly, plus 250, I'm going to take Alcaraz. But if he loses, my next pick to win the U.S. Open would be Ben Shelton. Maybe I'm holding on for hope that an American man will win a Grand Slam, especially here in the U.S. Open. But again, without Sinner and with Alcaraz not having played in 4 months, if Alcaraz's wrist is not 100% or he re-injures it throughout the tournament, I think the next best play would be Ben Shelton, who's in Alcaraz's quarter. And if Alcaraz is not 100%, Ben can beat him. And if he's able to get past Alcaraz at that point, I would trust him to beat anybody else in the tournament. He always plays well against Taylor Fritz. They have split their head-to-head. Again, I'm not a big believer in Sasha Zverev. I know there is the young 19-year-old Spaniard, Rafa Hodar. Played a lot of tennis this summer. He's been awesome. A meteoric rise from outside the top 600 players a year ago to now on the verge of the top 10. He's going to be a popular pick for a lot of tennis fans, but I'm going with Ben Shelton if it's not Alcaraz. 310-840-4910 is the phone number to join the show. We will come back. We have a bunch of callers to get to. We'll get to your calls. We'll get to your texts. 310-840-4910. You can also hit me up on Twitter at PatBoyle44. I'm Pat Boyle. 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
1: 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Then the Rams and 49ers go in the NFL's first regular season game from Australia. 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

0: Welcome back, BetMGM tonight, Westwood One Sports. I'm Pat Boyle. Phone number to join the show, 310-840-4910. We'll get you some preseason scoreboard updates and baseball updates in just a bit, but let's get to your phone calls here. Justin is next up in Maryland here on BetMGM tonight. Justin, what's going on, man? How you doing? Justin? Did Justin drop off? Let's try it one more time. Art, is Justin there? Okay. Justin must have dropped off. All right, Justin, and we had our guy Dan in Baja California, who is reportedly on hold. I guess I must have been rambling on too much about tennis. I apologize, but if you guys want to call back, 310-840-4910, we'll get you right back on the horn. Justin's back on. All right, there he is. Let's get to Justin in Maryland. Justin,
1: hey,
0: welcome
1: how's it going,
0: back.
1: Man?
0: What's up, friend?
1: Hey, what's up, bro?
0: Good, dude. Going?
1: I just wanted to. I had a prediction for the Philadelphia Eagles.
2: Just saying that they're going to win the Super Bowl this year. I think Jalen Hurts is going to win MVP. And also, I wanted to say the Drewski skit was pretty funny, but it's shedding light on CTE.
0: If my girlfriend heard that, she'd be right there with you. She'd be hitting her Eagles chant. I can't believe I live with an Eagles fan. I can't believe I'm living in Philadelphia. But I'm a proud New Yorker. Well, proud New Jerseyan that roots for New York sports teams in Philadelphia at the moment. And I know it feels like the Eagles are not getting talked about at all in terms of teams in that Super Bowl contention, right? I mean, everybody's talking about the Rams. The Seahawks are the defending champs, and they brought most of their roster back. And I know that even in the realm of the Chicago Bears, they're probably the most talked about team heading into this season. I like Detroit. I think Detroit has a big bounce back year. I think my Giants make the playoffs. But for being the two-time reigning NFC East champions that had so much turmoil offensively, it feels like kind of the only conversation that's been around the Philadelphia Eagles is because of them getting rid of their offensive coordinator, Kevin Petullo, and bringing in Sean Mannion. But because of that, it feels like not a lot of people are talking about him. And I feel like that's kind of a good spot, to be honest, for the Eagles to be in. I feel like that's a good spot for them to be in, is when they're not talked about. And they've kind of had this very cyclical nature, right? Last year, coming off of the Super Bowl win, they do win the division again, but their offense was so stale all year, and they get bounced in the divisional round in the wild card round at home against the Niners, playing like mostly backups. That's how bad the offense. It finally reared its ugly head at the worst possible time. The year going into the year that they won the Super Bowl was also a brutal season for them. That was the

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10: 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I'm Pat Boyle. Phone number to join the show, 310-840-4910. You could call and you can text, 310-840-4910. We've got some scores to get you updated on, but we've got a bunch of callers on hold. So let's go to the phone lines at 310-840-4910. Mike in Maryland is next up on BetMGM Tonight. Mike, what's going on, dude? How are you?
11: Hey, Pat, how you doing, man? I'm all right. I mean,
10: good, man. Good.
11: Fan, I'm not all right, but I understand. I just wanted to point
10: you
11: out.
10: You said as a what fan?
11: Like as a Washington fan, as a Commanders fan.
10: Oh, yeah. Well, I mean, you just say, you chalk that up to, hey, preseason, it don't matter.
11: Well, I mean, yeah, we looked atrocious and for a reason, because we were beaten in all the areas where we have depth and we have to put the bubble guys in, linebacker, defensive back. And a lot of the plays that we got beat on were either runs through or short passes to the outside, you know, kind of important plays for us to fail on, because that's where the decision needs to be made, because we don't want to fail on that in the regular season. So I'm okay with us losing right now.
10: Yeah, how do you feel about the regular season, though, Mike? Because I got to be honest, as a Giants fan, I feel like the Commanders are going to be at the bottom of that division. I'm looking forward to playing the Commanders, even though they find a way, even when the Giants are great or the Commanders are great and the Giants are bad, they always find a way to split, it feels like. So I know Jaden Daniels staying healthy is the number one thing, but outside of that, I just feel like losing Laremy Tunsil was a huge loss, and I don't think this team has really any depth. Not forget about the preseason, so... Are you confident? Scale of 1 to 10, how confident are you heading into the season?
11: Confident about what? I mean, because I'm a Washington
10: just the season
11: fan,
10: in general. As
11: the late 80s, so confidence is probably baseline like 2.5 on a scale of 10.
10: Okay.

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13: 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It's John Fanta of NBC Sports. It's now with us, who announced earlier this week some pretty big news. John, right off the rip, what was the news that might, for those that might have missed it on social media?
14: 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NBCSN really has come back in the last year with the relaunching of the NBA on NBC. It'll also be on Peacock. It's archived forever. So if you have a Peacock subscription, Fanta in 60, we're on every single week. We'll have content up there as well. And if you say, I don't have any of those three things, guess what? We're on YouTube. It's a simple YouTube link. I'll tweet it out ahead of every show. We will have a live chat. We will engage with the live chat. The point of the show, what's on my mind every Monday from 6 to 7 Eastern time. We'll start by doing it one day a week. See how things go. We'll continue to grow. We'll do some special event shows, I'm sure, throughout the year. We want to get to campuses. I love college sports, and I think that's a goal of ours, and we'll certainly try to have some fun with it as we go along. But we want to have fun, and it's going to be 6 to 7 p.m. every single Monday. It'll recap the weekend. It'll set the table for the week. Our plan is to have two guests a show, so you'll hear from

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0: tremendously. The Dodgers needed an RBI hit from Freddie Freeman to win it in the eighth, or to go ahead in the eighth, win 2-1. Yankees beat the Red Sox tonight. That's of note as well. Now that Free For All Friday is finished, we will predict the 12-team college football playoff field for this year and the conference championship winners for the Power Four leagues. All of that next on Westwood One Sports Night.
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2: My whole identity had been wrapped up in being a soldier. 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

0: at 310-840-4910. In addition to getting to your free-for-all Friday calls, we'll answer our question of the night on the show. That question being, what's your boldest prediction for the college football season in 2026? There's an unranked team, a team that hasn't even received a preseason vote, that I think is going to be in the college football playoff. And I'll tell you who that is next on Westwood One Sports Night. The wait is over. 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
1: 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Here's Josh Graham.
2: Graham's gambling. 20 minutes from now, three wagers on the card we're excited to hand out for week zero of the college football season. We will be tracking our record on football picks throughout the year for college and the NFL. Been handing out picks on various shows for the last eight football seasons. All but one of those years we haven't had a losing record. So we've only had one losing record in seven of those 8 years. So we feel confident. We're going to hand out some picks in just a little bit. But first, we need to talk to the ladies for a second. This is a safe space. We need to talk to the lady sports fan out there. Or just ladies in general. Specifically those that could be duped by a man pretending to play for the San Francisco 49ers and have money stolen from you, defrauded from you, in the way of 26 women scammed by this dude posing as a San Francisco 49ers player. If you do not know this story by now, that is taking over the internet. Dejon Love has been arrested by the FBI along with an 18-year-old accomplice in an airport in Boise, Idaho. They've been charged with conspiracy to commit wire fraud and wire fraud. 26 women were defrauded by this guy, scammed by this guy, allowing him to make $1.8 million posing as a Niners football player. The main issue with this story is, and why it's a tough look for the women, any dude out there could figure out in 20 seconds that this dude was not a San Francisco 49er. That this dude was not a football player. And the signs were endless, and 26 women were duped here. Ladies, you gotta wear this one. This is on you. Honestly, feel like it's necessary to do a workshop. You know how when something gets messed up, a certain call or a mistake happens, coaches might show a play on film saying, hey, what would you do situationally here? Use it as a coaching point. Let's use this as a coaching point to the ladies out there that might not know how to tell that this guy is legit or not. Well, let's start here. Go to the team website, click on roster, and see if he's listed there. If he's not, he's not on the team. There's a good starting point. Secondly, if the guy is wearing a 49ers helmet

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0: Sports Night. Here's Josh Graham.
1: What a night it's been. Thanks to John Fanta. Thanks to the Free For All Friday callers. Thanks to Oliver Popular for turning the dials and playing. It feels like a good day. And thanks to Will Dalton as the producer of this program. Lot of ground we cover. College football week zero has arrived. Incredible. Just a few hours away from kickoff on Westwood One Sports, North Carolina TCU from Dublin, Ireland. A football game that's going to probably be gross and wet and windy and played in front of a lot of drunks. Can't wait. Honestly, just getting kind of choked up thinking about it. It's moving me. Let's close out today's program by putting this show to bed.

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3: Hi, everybody, and welcome to On Target with your host, Penny Wolfgang. We are here every week, and we talk about subjects that we think are interesting and important and educational and topical, and all the things I just said are the topic that we're talking about today, because what else is there to talk about in Western New York except the Bills? There's nothing. I can't think of anything people are more interested in and more, I guess the word is, obsessed with. So as I mentioned the Bills, along with that, the first thing that I think of, and I'm sure you do, is I call him the know-it-all of the Bills, Sal Capaccio, but let's see. I can't the voice of the Bills. What should I call you?
4: I am the Buffalo Bills beat reporter for WGR Sports Radio 550. And I don't know, just a guy who...
3: And just an all-around know-it-all. No.
4: Hey, you know what? I like to fancy myself as not only a Bills current reporter, but a historian. I love the history of the team. And
3: that's true.
4: I grew up, you know, I always used to joke, Penny, when I was a kid. My friends, when they were doing a lot of different things, I was playing sports, reading the Buffalo News and Vic Carucci and Larry Felser and Jim Kelly and all those guys. And that was my life, right? So as I got older, you know, knowing about the Bills of the 80s and the 90s, I always say, I could tell you everything about the Buffalo Bills and all these other sports. You know what I know about a car? Where to stick a key. That's it. Nothing else. That's what I care about. Anyway, so.
3: Did that help you in school, come to think of it? You must have been a terrible student.
4: I wasn't a terrible student. I wasn't the best student. You know what I did in school, though? I learned because I was an athlete. I played sports.
3: Oh, that's...
4: And I would say that, you know, one thing we learned as athletes, hey, keep your mouth shut. Don't talk back to teachers. Be respectful. Do your homework and you'll be fine. And that's what I did. You know what I mean? That's it. You don't have to be... I say this to my son all the time. My son is 12. He's going into eighth grade. He plays sports. And I always say, I don't expect you to get A's in every class, but I expect you to be respectful. I expect you to be on time, do things right. And you'll be fine. That's how it's supposed to work.
3: And I wish you would, like, give this message to everybody else in the community, everybody else's kids, too.
4: Yeah, well, I know. I think sometimes
3: could
4: there's a lot
3: use
4: of pressure
3: it.
4: From parents to, you know, get the best grades possible. And I think that can be a little overwhelming. But I also think that, you know, kids sometimes, you know, we have to implore on them, too, that, you know, being a good person is more than anything. It's about being a good human being. And, you know, we try to, you know, treating people right and all the social media stuff that's out there and empathy and things like that that matter in this world today.
3: And, you know, everybody isn't going to end up being an athlete in, like, a major league.
4: Correct.
3: I mean, and then
4: very
3: no matter
4: few, very,
3: what,
4: very, very, very, very few people.
3: I was going to say, you know how few. So I'm sure you tell, you know, young students, like,
4: yes,
3: think about something else besides that. Right?
4: Yeah, for sure. And okay. When you're growing up, people say, you know, think of what you want to do besides that, and you're such a one track focused on it, which is great, but you're right. Have a plan. And I always say this too. I do a lot of talks with kids for, you know, I go to high schools, I talk with kids about my life, my job, and career. And I always say, you know, when you walk across the stage, they're going to give you a diploma. You know what they're not going to give you? A blueprint on how to live your life. That's up to you. You've done what you did to earn that. Take control and take ownership of your life and your career. That's what it's about.
3: That's really good advice. Let's get back to you. What did you tell me? I want to get it right. What you're doing now? WGR.
4: Yep, WGR Odyssey here.
3: Okay.
4: Every day, I'm still covering the Buffalo Bills, and I'm on the radio multiple times a day talking about practice, talking about the roster, injuries, anything that happens with the team. It's my job to be there to talk about it. I go on all these different shows we have. Every day I go to practice, I cover practice, I'm watching the guys practice, I go into the locker room,

0: talk to the guys in the locker room about, you know, what happened at practice, different injuries, things like that. We go to the press conferences for coaches. And then for the games, I'll be at every game, home and away, up in the press box, covering the game, talking about it, going on WGR after, and the cycle just continues every week, basically.
1: They're lucky to have you, and I'm lucky to have you. So today on our sister station, you were talking very, what I thought was interesting, like intricate and inside information about your conversation about the build. I want to call it the building, whatever, the stadium.
0: New stadium, you know, sure.
1: The stadium
0: sure.
1: itself.
0: Yeah. So Matt Bove, who is the sports director at Channel 7, him and I do a podcast focused on the Bills. It's called It's Always Game Day in Buffalo. It's an Odyssey podcast. And this week, we had Pete Guelli, the president of the Bills and Sabres, for a full hour, over an hour. He sat with us for over an hour. It was amazing insight, Penny. Great insight on a lot of the things that so many people care about that maybe people don't realize people care about. The uniform stuff is amazing. Like, people eat up the uniform stuff these days. It doesn't matter what team it is. They love new uniforms because people want to go to the stores and buy it and wear it to the games. I mean, you want to have the newest uniform, the coolest uniform. And when teams unveil something new, it becomes a big story. So they unveiled a new uniform last week. It didn't get the most positive reviews from people. Some people love it, no doubt about it. Some people are like, I don't really like it. I don't like the uniform. It's this gray. It's called Nickel City. So it's a gray nickel gray color uniform. They have a blue helmet, no Buffalo, but a big Charge logo instead. Some people didn't like that, but everybody's got their own opinion. Some people love it, some people don't love it. So we had Pete on to kind of explain the process of what they had to work with or couldn't work with, why they chose what they chose. So that was really cool. Then we talk about the stadium. It's stadium week. We're opening the new stadium this week. The Bills are, right? I mean, but we as a community are going to be in there for the first time for an actual event. That is going to be Saturday for the open practice, the return of the blue and red, they call it. So, leading up to this, there was a lot of talk, Penny, about should the Bills have an event before football, a concert, a soccer match, like have some sort of soft opening. I always thought that was a little ambitious because you want to make sure football goes well. You got to get football in there first, play a football game. There's going to be nothing. But what he did say was next year, next summer already, they have had talks with high-level concerts, high-level performers. We're going to see some pretty major events inside that stadium after this football season is done.
1: Well, that's exciting. Yeah. And tell me what else he talked about this, or that you know about the stadium itself, because most of us have never seen it.
0: The stadium itself is built for football. When I say that, it's because I have been, Penny, to all but three current NFL stadiums. The only stadiums I haven't been to are Arizona, San Francisco, and Las Vegas. And the only reason is because of COVID, we couldn't travel that year, or else I would have gone to those. So I've seen, counting old stadiums, 30-plus stadiums now. They're all different. They're all unique. They're not all built for football. Some are built for a football-baseball combo back in the day. A lot of them nowadays, though, Penny, are built for hosting multiple events, hosting not just football games. And yes, we're going to have other events here, but I'm going to give you an example. This is amazing. It's going to blow your mind. SoFi Stadium in L.A., this huge space. It's incredible, right? I mean, SoFi is beautiful. It's where the L.A. Rams and the L.A. Chargers both play. When you go there, you watch a football game, it's immaculate. It's beautiful. But it's not built for football. It's an event center. They are going to have, believe it or not, swimming inside SoFi Stadium in the Olympics.
1: What?
0: They're putting pools.
1: What?
0: So they're going to put the pools where the end zones are and bring auxiliary bleachers in to cover, like, so the end zones will be capped to watch it, and then auxiliary bleachers. It's not a football stadium. It's an event center. This is a football stadium. When you go into Highmark, when you walk in on Saturday or Tuesday the 18th or the preseason games against the Panthers or Steelers, any other game, when you walk into Highmark, you're going to say, oh, this is how football is supposed to be watched and played. The pitch of the stadium, what I mean by that is the old stadium was more like a V where it kind of it bellied out a little bit. This is more like a U, where you're more on top. When you're at the top, you're looking down, like the old auditorium. When you're in the oranges and you look straight down, it was very high. That's what this stadium is. And they did that design on purpose to keep the sound in, to really make you feel like you're on top of the action, to have the players feel like they're on top of the action. You're on top of the action. The concourses are massive, massive compared to what you have now. What you had in the old stadium was you'd walk down the tunnel, you'd get your drinks and your food, and you couldn't see the game. You'd have to run back if something's happening down the tunnel. Now you can walk the circumference of the stadium and watch the whole game the whole time because the concourses and everything is open. It's an open space, and you can watch it. These are just some of the new amenities they have. The bathroom is big and, you know, definitely more accessible. The ingress and egress, getting into the stadium, out of the stadium. Now, there's going to be traffic. We know that. I think everything, they've tried to think of as much as they can here with the stadium. And maybe there's things they think about as we go on here and say, oh, we should have done this or that. And then they, you know, make those improvements. That's what happens.
1: Okay, that's the stadium. What about the cost? A lot of people are, that's like a major talk because, oh, we got this big new stadium, but nobody's going to be able to afford to go to buy anything there, to go to the games, to buy the tickets, yada, yada, you know. So what about that?
0: Well, they've sold out every single season ticket, and they've sold out every single PSL. Unfortunately, it is true that there's going to be people who've been attending Bills games for a long time that won't be able to attend anymore. They're not going to be able to go because the price, it's going to outprice them. That's unfortunate. I will say it this way, because I've seen this happen. I lived in Tampa, I lived near Tampa when they went through the same thing in the 90s, and they almost moved to Orlando, and they kept the Buccaneers there. And we see why they have these PSLs, these personal seat licenses, which is an upfront fee, thousands and thousands of dollars, to be able to have the ability to sit in that seat and buy your season ticket for the season and to get other events. So when an event comes in, you have that license and they say, okay, if you want to go see this event, you have the first right to that seat because you paid for the PSL. These are expensive. A lot of people can't afford that. It is going to be tough for some people and challenging. But it's also kind of the cost of doing business if you want an NFL team. I mean, that's just the reality of it. And I'm not saying it's great. I get it. Because these leagues make billions and billions and hundreds of billions of dollars, and it's taxpayer-funded stadiums, and we don't love that, and there's a lot to be said about that. But if you want an NFL team, especially if you're in the 53rd market in the United States, second smallest market in the NFL, how long you and I, back in the 80s, growing up, how many times did we hear, there's no way the Bills will stay in Buffalo? There's no way Ralph Wilson can afford it.
1: A lot of times.
0: We were told that. When I was growing up, I was told all the time, enjoy the Bills while they're here. They'll be gone. The NFL will never want a team in Buffalo. It's too small of a market. It's losing population. People can't afford it. There's not enough business and industry to support it.
1: And all of that's true, by the way.
0: And now,
1: as far as,
0: yeah. Right. But the Bills are here. The only reason they're still here is because they built a new stadium. Now, how they went about getting to funding for the Bills stadium is certainly a point of contention with a lot of people. I totally get that. I understand that. But they're here, and we have something beautiful. It's unfortunate that a lot of people can't go. I love the fact that they made a practice on August 18th available to the public that is not a PSL holder event only. If you want to go, anybody out there, it's free. It's to the public. You still have to enter a lottery to get the tickets. But people who might not otherwise be able to see the stadium will be able to see the stadium by going to it. But they've sold out all the PSLs. They've sold out all the season tickets. They're going to do well at the concessions. I mean, anybody who had a thought of, they're just not going to make it work or sell anything, that's just not true. We love our football, and people are going to go watch football, and they're going to buy stuff.
1: And I think people would sacrifice other things, like going out to a restaurant or a movie.
0: Correct.
1: Or any other kind of entertainment so they can see the Bills. I mean, it's been proven.
0: Agreed. I mean, I have talked with people. I have friends who've said, yeah, you know what? We usually go away for a week somewhere this year. We're actually going to go to a game this year and take the family because we want to see the new stadium. I have had those conversations with people.
1: Now, we should talk about what we're going to see when we go there.
0: Yeah, okay. So I think the first thing you notice is, again, the way that it's pitched and then the roof, right? I'm going to call it a roof, I'm sorry, but the overhang. It's not a roof. They didn't put a dome on it. But there's an overhang. 60%+ of the seats are covered from the weather. So unless you're really down low, you're going to get weather there. But as you go up top, you're going to be covered. Also, wherever you're sitting, it doesn't matter, Penny, you will have access to going to warm places and get out of the weather. You can go underneath an overhang. You'll have heated areas. You can all do that. In the north end zone, as you drive down Abbott Road, the north end zone, you'll have what they call the charge bar. It's a 100-foot-long bar that's in the end zone. No matter where your seat is around the stadium, you can go hang out at the charge bar. It's only in the second level. And you can go and you can get a drink with your buddies and then you can turn around and go watch the game and standing in that area. And there's going to be people who, it's going to be probably a crowd over there. You have a seat. But it's not like anybody's checking your ticket in the charge bar. And I say that because I'm going to bring up SoFi again. When you go to SoFi Stadium and these other stadiums around the league, some of them, If you have a ticket in the 300 level, you can't even go down to the 100 level. They check your ticket. They'll kick you. Nope, got to go. Can't do that. That's not the case in Buffalo. Hey, you got a ticket in the 300 level. Come on down, hang out with your friends or whatever. That's fine. You know, nobody's going to kick you out. You can go to that charge bar, 100-foot long bar. It's going to be great. Then one of the things I noticed when I was there for the ribbon cutting, which really stood out, the sound. When you go to an NFL stadium, even a hockey basketball arena, a lot of times the bouncing of the sound, you hear the echo. Man, they brought in, Penny, some of the world's best sound engineers to make sure that the sound was hitting you the right way without the echo. I learned there are over 700 little speakers around the stadium underneath the overhang. So if you're sitting there, you don't have the echo of the overhang. The speaker will actually direct the sound to you the way it should.
1: That's also amazing.
0: It's incredible.
1: It really is. Hey, in case you just tuned in, you are listening to On Target with your host, Penny Wolfgang. And I don't probably have to tell you that my guest today, because I'm sure you recognize his voice, is Sal Capaccio. And what do you think we're talking about? Yes, yes, the bills, and everything about it. Which brings me to ask you about the Bills.
0: Okay. Okay. Well, on the field, you want to know on the field, right?
1: Okay. Well, yeah, we didn't talk about the players or the schedule, for example.
0: Oh, the schedule. Schedule's interesting. So they're going to open the new stadium on Thursday Night Football on Amazon Prime against the Detroit Lions. So the Bills will go to Houston week one. Excuse me. They'll play Sunday week one against the Houston Texans. 4 days later, they're right back at it at home Thursday night, prime time against the Detroit Lions. That's the first home game. That's the first of three in a row, by the way. They're going to have, right after that, the L.A. Chargers are coming on a Sunday. The New England Patriots are coming on a Sunday. And the schedule, I like the schedule the way it sets up to kind of get these home games in early. I love home games in Orchard Park in September. It's beautiful out. So I think it's going to be aesthetically really pretty cool, right? As the season goes on, they have a lot of really interesting standalone games. A Monday night game at L.A. at SoFi against the Rams. They're going to stay out west, the team, that whole week leading up. Because the following week, they play Vegas in Vegas. So the team will stay out there. Then they'll have their bye week. Then they have a Thanksgiving home game against the Kansas City Chiefs. They're playing on Christmas away at the Denver Broncos, which is going to be interesting. The week before Christmas, they're home on a Saturday night to the Chicago Bears. They go to Lambeau Field on a Sunday night to play the Green Bay Packers. So you have all these times where the Bills will be highlighted. Why are they highlighted? Well, they have Josh Allen, and they have a good team, and they're going to be good again. And the Bills should be right back, Penny, in the mix of what we've seen the last few years. Barring any sort of catastrophic injuries, the Bills are going to contend for a Super Bowl again. I mean, that's just the kind of team that they have. When you have Josh Allen, when you have that kind of player, you're always in the mix to win the Super Bowl.
1: Can I tell you, they don't care what I say, but I think it makes me so nervous that they have all these high-profile games on television. I always feel, you know, I was like, oh, please. Like when it used to be, for example, there'd be maybe a Monday night game on television.
0: It used to be Sundays at 1 o'clock every week,
1: or
0: right?
1: You're
0: right. Or one Monday night game.
1: I know. And there'd be then. And truthfully, I felt like they always lost when they were on television.
0: Well, I'll tell you this. They've been very good in the last several years on those primetime games, and partly because they have Josh Allen. He's been great. Certainly when you see them lose in those situations, it hurts a little more because it's national TV, it's a big stage. But they've been very good in those spots, actually, the last few years. It's also, Penny, the nature of the beast. You know, we talk about paying for a stadium and having a team. I mean, nowadays, the NFL, they're playing on Thursday nights and Monday nights and Saturday nights and Sunday nights. And every team is getting a piece of this pie, and it's a lot of money that's being spread around. And these are the TV contracts, these TV deals. You got Netflix now showing games, Amazon Prime showing games, Peacock showing games, not just CBS and Fox and NBC, right? So those entities are paying billions of dollars to get standalone games. Where do you put them? Well, got to put them on a Thursday night. Got to put them on a Saturday night because nobody else is. That's the only game in town. That's how they get their money back to watch and sell the advertising.
1: Yeah. Well, we're getting more used to it, as you said, and they are winning. It was so unique. What else were we going to talk about? The new coach?
0: Joe Brady. He's really interesting.
1: I really want to talk about that.
0: Well, what did you think about going from Sean McDermott to Joe Brady?
1: I don't know anything about it except I'm not an expert like you are, but I felt really bad because I like Sean. I liked him as a person. I liked his personality. I liked when he would talk after the games and explain what went wrong and what didn't. I liked his attitude towards the players. I felt like I knew him, you know.
0: Listen, I am not an expert. I just try to be informative. Thank you. I appreciate
1: that. Really bad.
0: Yeah, I do too. And Sean and I have a very good relationship. We still do. We've exchanged texts since he's been let go. Just he checks in on me once in a while. I check in on him. That's what you do when you get to know somebody and you go through a tough time. And I will say that I was sad for Sean personally, but I understand this business. I've been around long enough. This is my fifth head coach I'll be covering. Oh. I mean, you go back to Rex Ryan, Doug Marrone, Chan Gailey.
1: I forgot some of them.
0: Right. I mean, and you know, you just know this is the nature of the business and what happens. And the Bills got to a certain level and they couldn't get to ultimately where they wanted to go. And they felt, we need a fresh start. We need a change to maybe get us over that. Maybe Sean took them to where, you know, his ceiling was. Who knows? Maybe it's a disastrous result. Maybe it's exactly what they want. I'll tell you, though, about Joe Brady. Joe Brady is kind of the opposite of Sean, personality-wise. Sean is very, very intense, buttoned up. It's a part of the reason he's been such a successful coach and very on top of things. I'm not saying that Joe isn't buttoned up. What I am saying is Joe is like, I'll put it this way, releasing the valve of pressure. When you have that pressure building up, everything around Sean is very, hey, high stakes, pressure. We got to do everything right all the time. And once you, when you don't ultimately get there, that pressure starts to build even more year after year. I think Joe is like switching a valve and just kind of, okay, let's reset. Let's take a breath. Different vibe, different energy. Guys have a different perspective on things. We'll see where it goes. It's going to be interesting. It's certainly a talking point. I would say one of the areas where I'm very excited that I think is going to be really interesting this year is because Sean was a defensive coach. They had the same defense for 9 years, and they ran the same defense all the time.
1: That's true.
0: Right? They have a different defense now, totally different scheme. Jim Leonard is a bright young defensive coordinator. He played in Buffalo as an undrafted free agent. He had a 10-year career. He went and coached in college. He was a head coach in college, an interim head coach. He was in the NFL. Now he's the defensive coordinator, and I think Jim Leonard is going to be a rock star as an assistant coach.
1: Well, that's encouraging, and I'm not saying anything, I don't know anything bad about Brady. It's just, you know, you said to me, it's just people. I hate change. You know, I guess maybe a lot of people felt that way too when they get to.
0: I get it. Especially when you've been successful.
1: Also, you have to. I have to realize that Brady's been here a while too, and he knows the players,
0: yes,
1: and they
0: right.
1: know him. So that it's not like bringing somebody new in from California or something.
0: No, and Joe Brady grew up in South Florida. He played high. He played. That's one of the most highest levels of high school football in the country. All right, I mean like. He was in an environment with people from all different walks of life and socioeconomic backgrounds and everything. And I think Joe is very relatable to anybody who walks in that locker room, which is really good, right? And on top of that, then he starts his coaching career at William & Mary, where, happy birthday, Marv, 101 yesterday, by the way, the other day, right? Marv Levy at William & Mary. Joe Brady, William & Mary. Like, then he went and he started his college coaching career. He was at LSU when they won the national championship in 2019 with one of the greatest college offenses ever, and he was a big part of that. Then he goes to the NFL. He's with the Carolina Panthers. He's, you know, then he goes to the Buffalo Bills. He has had a journey where he's had a lot of these experiences. We don't know how it's going to turn out. We could get to game one and we're like, why is Joe doing this? Why is Joe doing that? Or we could get to the end of the year and say, you know what? Now we understand why they made the change, right? That's going to be really interesting.
1: We'll find out, right? What about Josh's receivers? What about the new, you know, Moore and who he's got to go to now?
0: DJ Moore has been fantastic. I think he's been the best player at training camp. He's been incredible. He makes a couple highlight reel catches every practice. He's not the fastest guy. He's not the biggest guy, but he does everything so well, Penny. Like, he's just so good at everything he does. He can win on the short routes. He can win on the long routes. He has great hands. He has great body control. He's athletic. And Josh is throwing it to him a lot. Their chemistry is building. I love that. And what that allows is if he becomes that really main guy, which, you know, we think he will be, that allows other guys to kind of take a little pressure off them. Now, if you're a defense and you're like, we got to watch where DJ Moore is, now you get Khalil Shakir open. Now you get Dalton Kincaid open. You can hand the ball to James Cook. Having one guy who could take that pressure off the rest of the offense can really open up everybody else, if that makes sense. And I'm excited for what I've seen from DJ Moore. I really want to know what we're going to see from Keon Coleman this year. This is a young man who, quite frankly, needed to grow up and be professional because he's a great young man. He's super fun. He's a hard worker. But he's been late for things, and he's missed meetings, and that's why he's had troubles and staying on the field all the time and going through stuff where they've had to kind of bench him and suspend him. Well, now it's time. You're third year in the league, and you're a pro. Be a pro. And so far, those boxes are being checked from what we hear, and but we'll see as the season goes on that he can continue that and step into the bigger role they want.
1: Okay, now since this is my program and I'm allowed to say or to, anything I want within reason, I never have any confidence in Bass. I can't believe he's still here. Every time in the last few years that he would get that it would be on him, I would leave the room. If I wasn't at the game, I would leave the room. My friends would say, you better leave now, because I could not. He is so, was so inconsistent and so unreliable. And when he did make it, the, what I think, the few times that he did make it, they say, okay, you can come back now. He made it. So I don't know. I can't
0: understand. Well, he hasn't even kicked in a year. He's been injured.
1: I just heard that.
0: And we are all kind of very wondering, like, what does it look like when he kicks? He hasn't kicked at training camp, but the team is saying that he is kicking. He's kicking when we're not around with the media. There's walkthrough practices they can have without us. He's kicking then. They're getting him ready. They want him to kick in environments he's going to be in. So I expect he's going to kick at the stadium on Saturday. I'm not positive about that. And then once they have practices there. I'm wondering, too. Tyler had some struggles, but remember that 60-yarder he made against Miami? I thought that really helped him, right?
1: Yeah,
0: I got the confidence.
1: Yes.
0: He was much better, but then he had the injury last year. Penny, we haven't seen him kick in a year. Last time he kicked was preseason last August, and then he had surgery, but he's the only kicker on the roster. They must have faith in him. I'm curious, too.
1: People say that the problem is there isn't anybody else available. That's what, like even last year, but that's not possible.
0: No, that's not true. They went out and got Matt Prater last year, a veteran kicker. There are always guys out there.
1: And he was so good, too.
0: He was. He's retired again, I think. Yeah. I mean, he actually retired this time. He's in his 40s. He didn't really want to kick last year, but you know, the Bills called him up, and he was great. He said, look, I'm just here until Tyler gets healthy. Unfortunately, that didn't happen, and that Matt Prater had an injury at the end of the year, so they were going back and forth. But he was good. He made that kick in Denver to force overtime, which is a big kick. Remember that one. He made a big one in Jacksonville in the playoffs, and he was good for the team, no doubt about it. But I am very curious about Tyler Bass, and I'm also curious about the new punter. They drafted a punter. His name is Tommy Dolman. He played at Florida. He was at Michigan before that. There are two punters on the roster, and I think that's because you don't want to give the rookie the job. You got to make him earn it. So he'll fight for a job, and I think that that's going to be interesting.
1: All right, so we're done for now, and am I allowed to ask you your prediction?
0: Well,
1: it doesn't matter if I'm allowed. What's your prediction, Sal?
0: My prediction is I won't give a definitive end to the season because that can go so many ways, but I'll say this. I think the Bills are right back where they've been the last few years. I do think they'll win the division again, though. They didn't win it last year. So I'm going to predict they'll win the division again. I think that they know that New England was in their way. I think they're upset about that. New England had a little bit easier schedule last year, kind of had some things go their way. I think the Bills take the division back. I think the Bills, you know, the over-under is 10.5 wins. I think they can get to 11. And then let's see where the chips fall in the playoffs because they have a good enough team to get there again.
1: All right. Okay. That was tactful.
0: There you go.
1: That was neutral. Thank you. It was great talking to you. Thank you so much. Probably we'll make you come back again later in the season.
0: Anytime for you. You know that.
1: Okay. Love you. Thank you so much for listening, everybody. Go Bills. Talk to you next week. Bye now.
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0: This is On Target with Penny Wolfgang, a program that takes an inside look at what is happening in Western New York with news, features, and special guests. Now, here's your host, Penny Wolfgang.
1: Hi, everybody, and welcome to On Target. I'm your host, Penny Wolfgang, and we are here every week, and we talk about subjects that we think are interesting and important and topical for all of us who live here in the Western New York community. I'm really sad to tell you that we are talking about school and teachers. This may, well, let's see, if you're a mother or a grandmother or a parent, you're probably happy. But if you're a child listening to this or a kid, you think, oh, no, I don't want to go back to school already. However, that time has come, and we have the most appropriate person to talk about everything with us about teachers and about school. He may be familiar to you because he's been our guest a few times on Target, Andrew Bider, and he is a teacher. He was he's taught 8th grade social studies at Springville Middle School for the past 3 decades. He co-founded the executive director of the Academy for Human Rights, which is which I think we talked about here once before, right? Is that
2: yes.
1: What we talked about? And he is presently working on a book, and it is called My Favorite Teacher: Stories of Impact, Purpose, and Teachers Who Shape Us Forever. So while he's here, I'm going to tell him about my favorite teacher. And if you're listening, you'll probably think about this. And he'll tell you, right, Drew, where you can contact him if you want to give them
2: I love that.
1: Information. Would you love that?
2: Of course.
1: Okay.
2: Of course.
1: All right. So first of all, tell us about yourself a little bit. People may not know this, but I didn't until I read this, that you were a park ranger? What?
2: In a prior life, Judge, and thank you so much for the privilege of being here. And Kevin, thank you for making that possible logistically. You know, believe it or not, I'm a Buffalo guy, grew up near Kenmore and Englewood, St. Joe's High School, class of 1983. But in a post-industrial economy coming out of Michigan State, I wasn't necessarily drawn into teaching automatically. But a friend was a ranger at Yellowstone, and I saw her ranger hat, and I said, you know what, I think that looks good, right? We are all intrigued
1: like
2: by that. It's iconic. And lo and behold, I got the job as an entrance ranger in Yellowstone. I spent the winter there, and then transferred to Yosemite Park, where I spent a couple of long summers there as a campground ranger. And it was the highlight of my life, Judge. I'm constantly thinking about it, and I think I'm one of the few people in the world that had the privilege of being in both those tremendous spaces.
1: Yeah.
2: But I was constantly talking with people and constantly learning about these giants in the Park Service who take care of our natural wonders. It made me a better conversationalist and better listener in the middle of nowhere, where we had to rely upon each other for conversation.
1: Yeah.
2: And it was a beautiful on-ramp into teaching after that.
1: I was just going to say, and then how did you, you know, what prompted you to move on to become a teacher?
2: I'm the third middle school teacher in my family, in my nuclear family.
1: Oh, there you go. Yeah.
2: So it was
1: It's in the genes.
2: It's in the genes. My siblings, Melinda and David, longtime educators at Sweet Home Middle right down the street. So I spent a lot of time, you know, here in this district just watching teachers and watching my brother and sister do great things. And then some things started to happen where I had professors and mentors who told me that with my personal choice of going into government or going into education, I had one amazing Korean-American professor at Buffalo State who said, Drew, who do you think trains the politicians? And at that moment, I knew that teaching not only fit my personal skills, but also was a lever that I could change the world in a positive way and inspire people to be at their best.
1: Mm. Well, you know, being a teacher, in a sense, in this day and age, doesn't have the same positive connotation that it had when I was growing up. Why is that?
2: I think there's a number of reasons. There's always been a power imbalance at schools, at least in, you know, the 50s and 60s and 70s, where teachers and principals were perceived as power

0: brokers. And, you know, think of the iconic Pink Floyd song, Teachers, Leave Those Kids Alone, right? That was that time period where I think we perceived education differently. Teachers were on a pedestal. But at the same point, if you weren't academically inclined, you know, schools were prisons. So I think that started, you know, a perception of American educators as someone who, you know, were in charge of power. But by the same token, Judge, even though schools, you know, are always challenging for kids, I found that most people, not all, but most people have a favorite teacher. And even though people will, the studies show that while most Americans think that education is deteriorating around the country, they still love their small elementary school. They still love their middle. They still love their Mount St. Mary's. And it's something that's very dear to them. So, you know, but there's a bunch of factors here that have led to the deterioration of education, from, you know, the rise of cell phones, the rise of criticism against teachers. It used to be when you raised your family, if you had a problem with one of your children's teachers, you had to think about it overnight. Then you had to take the time in your busy day to call the school secretary. Then the teacher would get the message in his or her mailbox. Then they would call back the next day, and it would be 4 or 5 days later before the conversation happened. And at that point, you as a parent would be cooled down a bit. Now, a teacher, a parent who has legitimate issues or whatever type of issues, they can email the school board president in a second. And now teachers are in a fishbowl like never before. Now, don't get me wrong. Parents are taxpayers. We're public servants. We have an obligation to serve and listen and be available. But these things have put teachers in the crosshairs of society and in our national conversation, let alone the content issues that have been brought up over the past decade. And this led to an article from the Learning Policy Institute that I just read. The teacher turnover rate is 27% higher than it was in the early 90s. So we're in a crisis education, right?
1: That is true, because yeah. I think a couple of things that you just said. First of all, the respect or the attitude that people have in our day, in the olden days, to teachers has totally changed, or changed in many ways. Now, in my day especially, the teacher was always right. If the teacher said something and gave you a bad comment or a bad grade or something, the mother or the father would get mad, you know, upset with the child and say, you know, why aren't you trying, blah, blah, blah. Yeah. Why are you getting this? What grade is this? And so forth. Now, the opposite, it seems to be, the parent would say, would attack the teacher, blame it on the teacher. And, you know, same with disciplinary. So there's something in society's attitude that has changed.
0: Well, it's widespread, right? And not to be the old guy yelling at the clouds, but there has been an erosion of public confidence in authorities across the board.
1: Yes.
0: So now being a teacher requires a whole new skill set that students expect you to be at your best, and they should ask that, right? So I'm looking at all these things as a positive, Penny, that teachers now respect isn't just given automatically, but it has to be earned. And I've noticed that the quality of teaching has gone up measurably. The candidates that come in our schools right now, in our teaching schools, they know what they're going to be up against. So when we're getting this, I'm confident that we're getting a generation of superheroes coming into the classroom. I met 25 of them yesterday at Orchard Park High School. I was privileged to go in there and do a new training speech for that crop of new educators. And man, were they good. So I'm very hopeful about the future. And, you know, at my retirement party and the month of retirement celebrations that my colleague Kristen and Huey and I enjoyed at Springville Middle, there's nothing but love and deep gratitude for the 30 years that we spent. So I'm confident about the future.
1: I know something else, too, that we have to talk about. It's the role of teachers has changed so much over the years. I mean, let's say in the olden days, a math teacher would be the whole job would be to get kids to learn to add or subtract or divide and so forth and so on. Now the teachers have to be social workers. They have to worry about everything to do what the parents used to do. The teachers now have to take over in so many ways. Mike, you can explain that better than me.
0: Yeah, no, you hit it on the head. And that takes a psychological toll on teachers because it's hard enough to be to master your subject area, to master the state standards, to be a public servant. And then, you know, great teachers are performers. So you're on every day. And then having to deal with the broken wing of one of your students adds additional layer on this. Schools are adapting, but it's one of the things that led to teacher burnout, no question. And one of the reasons that I was interested in writing this book is to give teachers hope and perspective that what they do matters, and to hang in there.
1: Now, I know you want to talk about the book, which I do too. What inspired you to write it? You just mentioned a few things, but I said, my favorite teacher's stories of impact, purpose, and the teachers who shape us forever. It's kind of self-explanatory, but talk about it a little bit.
0: All my life, all my professional life as a teacher, I had my favorite teachers in my head. Whether it was Mr. Scott and Mr. Lennon or Mary Pat Barth at St. Joe's, whether it was Mrs. Brumpton and Mrs. Kopeck at Blessed Sacrament Elementary in Kenmore. All these people have carried me, let alone the person who changed my life, Dr. Morgan Sweeney at Michigan State, when, believe it or not, I was a hotel restaurant management major. And I took a humanities course that made me realize the value of ideas and the value of leadership. Those people were always in my head. But then last December, Judge, I was at the National Social Studies Teachers Conference in Washington. And one of the speakers came up who's nationally known. I won't bore you with the details there. So you've got 500 adoring teachers there, just ready to be fed, you know, and ready to just worship who she was. And instead of giving us, you know, the X's and O's of her life's work, she threw away her script and started talking about her favorite teachers. Near tears, going on for around 10 minutes. And I'm like, okay, something's going on here. Then I read a book about that was written by our National Union President, Randy Weingarten, where she recognized that her leadership was cultivated in the petri dish of her drama club that was led by one of her teachers, and that teacher trusted her to be a leader. And then I was on Instagram, and a random video came up of a bunch of professional athletes who had Mrs. Wolfgang in the front row at the Super Bowl and were crying like they were 8 years old, even though they were a 300-pound man. And I'm like, okay, something's going on here. And I conceived this concept of a book, and my goal is to interview 100 everyday Americans and to get their perspective. And surprisingly, there's not too much out there in the literature that is teacher-friendly. There's people who have devoted their dissertations to the qualities of effective teaching. Those stories are there. But as teachers, I've never in 31 years heard from the consumers. You know, we know what kids need as far as, you know, learning standards and social studies or science. But when a kid's in my classroom or any teacher's classroom in the next couple of weeks, they're immediately sizing up their hero. They're immediately sizing up a role model. And I think it's a very human thing that we're young in the world and we need somebody to be an ambassador of civilization. And I've learned all these lessons from interviewing people. And what I'm finding over, and I'm about halfway through 100 interviews, and I'm finding, Judge, that people, when they go into a science class or a math class, and they hear about, you know, they're engaged by a teacher. I've never heard somebody say, oh, you know, Mrs. Wolfgang was great at teaching me integers, or Mr. Biter was great at the three branches. Instead, they say constantly, Mr. Simmons loved me. Miss Hecht brought out the best in me. She taught me how to have a conversation. She taught me how to be a nice person. She had lunch with me. These stories of these small acts of humanity are so big on young learners. And as teachers, we have a, you know, we're so stressed in the moment, the tyranny of the moment, I'll call it, the copy machine breaks down, we got to come up with a lesson, all these important things. But here, the consumers, the students are looking at us as larger in life figures. So I'm hoping these stories are revitalizing to a really challenged teacher cadre around the country, where they realize that, man, I may have it hard, but this is a privileged, sacred job that can change the world.
1: I just want to interrupt for a moment in case you just tuned in. You're listening to On Target with your host, Penny Wolfgang, and our guest today is Andrew Biter, who is known as Drew. And we are discussing teaching in general, a conversation about teaching, and who is your favorite teacher? And we're having a conversation about a book that is going to, that Drew is working on right now. And one thing I just wanted to mention before we go on is the idea lately of a teacher, especially a male, being the only role model in sometimes in a young person's life, especially with so many, you know, absentee fathers in, yeah, you know, in the population. And I don't know how you're really in Western New York, so I don't know, sure, how much it applies, but I think it does. Maybe especially in the inner city, you hear about it all the time. Mm-hmm. A teacher, a male teacher, can be such a role model, and the only role model in young people's life sometime.
0: The studies show that perhaps the most important position when combined with gender is when you have a high school English teacher who's a male who is emotionally intelligent. Because for a lot of young minds, seeing having a male teacher is relatively rare. But then having them with the skill set of having some emotional components to it, where they see somebody who's crying after reading a story, or that is engaged with them on a relationship level that supports them and isn't the traditional stern male figure, is mind-blowing to a lot of kids. And it's catnip. That's a whole nother story. How can we encourage, you know, men to go into teaching, and especially in marginalized communities, all across the country, in rural areas and also in urban areas? You know, these are things that are it's a super important issue that your question hit on the head. But I found that that was one of, due to the emotional intelligence of the men in my family and the men in my life, hopefully that was something that I hit the mark on with my male and female students over the years.
1: The answer to your question,
0: okay.
1: Usually I'm the one asking the questions, but two teachers influenced me. You use this tape, so you won't have to
0: great.
1: Go.
0: Yeah, okay.
1: Ask Kevin for the tape.
0: Tell us all about it. Sure.
1: All the way back in like the first, it's either the first or second grade, and I'll tell you her name, Mrs. Hunt. And they were doing you know how everyone always says plays I don't know, they still do it, but we're doing some play.
0: Sure.
1: And we had to, and we were going to perform it, and we had to learn the lines and whatever. And somehow she determined that I was going to be, that I had this talent, to be on the stage, or to learn the lines and to be acting out whatever the little play was. And she encouraged me and gave me the leading part. And it changed my life, because I decided then, I think in the second grade, that I was going to become an actress, or that was what I wanted to aspire to be. And other reasons as well. And when it turned out the day of the show, the play was supposed to go on, I woke up and I was little, and I must have had a fever or something, and I was ill, and my mother would not let me go to school. Mm-hmm. So my mother called, the school in those days. I mean, I was living in Manhattan, but in New York City. I grew up in New York City, but it was a small town in a way. If you in the area that I lived, everyone knew everybody. And so she called the school and said, you know, Penny can't come to school. She's sick. And the teacher had to cancel. She canceled the show because I couldn't do it.
0: Wow. And in second grade.
1: Yes. And it was momentous. And I think all my classmates just hated me, and they put it on, you know, the next week or something like that. So that was Mrs. Hunt.
0: Okay.
1: And the second person, because you may look at me and say, I'm not an actress, okay? Mm-hmm. I didn't become an actress. The second person that had the biggest teacher, that had the biggest influence on me, was Dr. Pleasance in college. And it was my second year, and he taught, social studies or whatever the version of it was in pre-law, so to speak. And I was so impressed with him and with learning about the law, and he talked to me and he said, you know, you should consider law as a career. You should consider going to law school after college because you're a really good student, an A student, and I stood out in the class, and it's a great career. And he influenced me to think about it, as well as other factors, my dad, and so I did. So those are two Beautiful. Teachers that influenced me to change my life one way or another. And I want to tell you, locally, I want to give a shout out to a teacher that influenced my daughter and her generation. She Beautiful. Went to City Honors.
0: Okay.
1: And there's a teacher at City Honors who is renowned. He's retired now. Mr. Duggins. Mr. Duggins, Jim Duggins, and he taught, English, and because she was, he was the advisor for the debate team and so forth. Well, Mr. Duggins had such an influence on all of the students in City Honors. If you ask anybody of that generation, what teacher, and there was something about he cared about it, like you talked about, cared about every single student and became involved in their life and became and remained to this day my daughter. And I mean, she's in her 50s, I have to say, she still is in contact and consults like about jobs and about her life with Mr. Duggins.
0: Mr. Duggins.
1: And
0: wow.
1: At her wedding, she had Mr. Duggins as a guest at her wedding. And he was sitting at a table with other classmates of hers and a friend of mine. And this friend of mine came over to me and he says, who is the man? He's a lawyer. Mm-hmm. And he comes over and says, who is the man sitting at my table that all the young girls keep coming over to talk to? And how do they know him? And it was Jim Duggins.
0: It's Mr. Duggins.
1: So you can see how a teacher, by caring, as you just pointed out, can make a difference in so many lives.
0: Judge, I've never seen people smile so sincerely, and it just happened with you just now.
1: I'm sure the people that
0: talking
1: you
0: about
1: interview.
0: Mrs. Hunt and Dr. Pleasance and Jim Duggins, people, their hearts open in an incredible way when they talk about these people.
1: Now, what would be your message to the audience today about the book and about teaching in general?
0: To be Mrs. Hunt.
1: Yes.
0: To find and to be Mr. Duggins and Dr. Pleasance. You know, the fact that you didn't become an actor or an actress, but you're a public figure. And she taught you to feel comfortable in public.
1: And gave me confidence.

0: role model, to recognize them, to point out their talent when those opportunities come. And of course, a teacher can't be the favorite teacher of every student. There's a lot of serendipity and talent and things and just moments in time, right? But my research finds, Judge, that we need to really, as educators, be aware of this sacred role that I'm finding is outside of the relationship with parents and family. It's 1A as far as being at the heart of the universe. Because Henry Adams said, a teacher never knows where his or her influence stops. And when you think about Mrs. Hunt's influence on your life, just you as an individual who now literally has a microphone that is amplifying the voices of hundreds of Western New Yorkers. You know, it's pretty profound. So that's one microcosm, but it does all the teaching that the teachers in the audience need to know right now.
1: And I think we've pointed out, you have, the flipping the coin, it's so rewarding to the teacher. Oh. It's so rewarding to me. It can be such a rewarding career.
0: The New York State Teacher of the Year 2 years ago said it best, that he's a social billionaire.
1: That's a good point.
0: That social billionaire.
1: Let me ask you, in the last time that we have, I'm sure that you would want people to contact you and tell you their stories. How can they do that?
0: You know, the easiest way is to friend me on Facebook at Andrew Biter, and I'm also on LinkedIn.
1: Spell everything.
0: B-E-I-T-E-R. And once you friend me, I'll friend you back, and then we could do the Facebook messaging thing, which I found is a very easy way. But I welcome people from all facets of society. I'm interviewing my yoga teacher to my electrician to, you know, everyone in between, because I'm finding that most people have a favorite educators. And so all the teachers in the audience right now who are nervous about going back into the classroom, what you do matters. And your vocation and your life's work can not only revolutionize someone's own life, but change our society in ways, you know, that we can be hopeful to see. So
1: thank you so much,
0: Judge.
1: Great talking to you. It was really fun. And I hope I didn't scare you away talking about teaching and school and everything else, but it's a fact of life. So join us next week, same time, same station. Have a good week, and bye now.
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0: Good morning, golfers. 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It's the Tee to Green Golf Show here on WGR. 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
4: Good morning, everyone. Just after 7 o'clock, we welcome you in live to another edition of Tee to Green, our final edition for August here in 2026. And we're live at Lockport Town and Country Club on a beautiful Saturday morning. I'm Brian Colzio, along with PGA Pro Jeff Metis, Kevin Sylvester as well. Happy to have Kevin in person this week. Dan Dale producing on the radio side. Of course, you can listen to us on WGR, four different channels now on WGR 550 here in Buffalo, FM side, 107.7, 104.7, and we're on in Rochester on 950. So lots of ways to get you on the radio. And, of course, you can watch our video stream. We're at T2, T to G Buffalo. We're live this morning on Instagram. We're live on X, and we're live on YouTube. If you can take a look at the beautiful grill room that we are in right now here in the corner, looking at 18 and the first hole. And we're happy that you're with us here. Kevin, good morning. We'll start with you because you're here in person this week. I know you've been busy working the PGA Tour with PGA Tour Live, the stream, ESPN Plus, and PGA Tour Radio, and we're happy to have you back here in person this week.
5: I'm glad to be back in person. I've missed my home, Western New York, so glad to be here and glad to see you guys.
4: Yep. Jeff Metis, good morning.
6: Good morning. Another beautiful day to play golf here. Look at this. We got the beautiful view, and we're here to see Rahl today. It's been a little while, and Rahl's been here a few years, and best time of year to play golf, late August, early September. This is when they start aerating, unfortunately, but it is the best time of year to play golf.
5: This place, Lockport Country Club, is near and dear to my heart for a couple of reasons. One of the reasons why we're here today, Roland O'Malley, their longtime general manager, who is retiring.
4: Yes.
5: And but I want to tell you mentioned fall golf, and I just want to tell this quick story. Unless you do, you got to get down
4: you
5: to
4: can.
5: The lineup.
4: All right, go for it.
5: So in the falls, when my daughter was younger, she used to dance ballet, and ballet practice for the Nutcracker used to be down the street at the I don't even know if the ballet company's still there, but Lockport Ballet. So I would it would be the only day I had off because working Sabres, and we were Monday through Saturday. And I'd always tell my wife, I said, hey, I'll bring our daughter to dance class. It was like a two-hour rehearsal.
4: Being a good father that you would.
5: Right. Right. She's like, well, it's
6: there
5: your only
6: no
5: day.
6: There was no ulterior motives.
5: Well, she's like, it's your only day off. And I'm like, nah, it'll be okay. And I had asked Ralph, I said, hey, instead of me sitting there in the waiting room, can I come out here and play golf? And he's like, yeah, absolutely, Sunday. So I'd bring a radio with me. I'd listen to the Bills game. I'd play 18 holes of golf. I'd get it done in an hour and 40 minutes. And it was like I'd never left the dance studio. I'd go back there. So I got many rounds in here in the fall, and it's a beautiful place to play in the fall, and it was just a fabulous time. So thank you to Raul and to all the staff here that were very accommodating.
6: Our longest serving show here.
5: Yes.
6: This has been the longest show we've had, right?
4: We've had a couple of places that have been with us from the start, and this is one of them.
5: Yep. So. And not only start, TD Green Television, which celebrated 20 years last year, one of the first.
4: Yep.
5: So I've known Raul O'Malley for well over 20 years, and just one of the best.
4: Yep. All right, we're going to talk to Rahl here in just one moment, but coming up on the show, our normal features, we'll check in on the PGA Tour. It's their final week of the playoffs, the FedEx Cup playoffs. We'll talk more in depth about that coming up later in the show. Kevin, I know you've been obviously following the playoffs, covering the playoffs. They're down to the final 30, and the jammed leaderboard is going to make it an exciting weekend.
5: It's going to be a great weekend for golf on the PGA Tour, and it's anybody's title right now.
4: Yeah, Hovland, Girard are your leaders, but ton of big names, including Scottie Scheffler.
5: And changes to this format in 2028.
4: Yes.
5: That'll be interesting.
4: Yeah, we'll talk about that too. Champions Tour Report, LPGA Report coming up. We'll also get our Western New York PGA Tip of the Week. Dan Vanille, the PGA Pro here, is going to come in just a little bit and talk with Jeff Metis about fairway bunkers. So we'll talk a little bit about that coming up along the way. We've got to get into our Fantasy League winners as well. Our season ended this week, so we're going to

0: Eliahu ended up winning our league for the year. And also, Tim Karchus from the First Tee of Western New York going to join us in about a half hour with the latest there. They've got a tournament coming up in September. So that's all coming your way here. We'll try to get everything in here over the course of the next 56 minutes as we're live here from Lockport Town and Country Club. Okay, we've got a couple of guests. If you're watching on our video stream, you may see.
1: See that Jeff and I are matching nicely.
0: Yeah, you guys look good. Yeah, we're all hoodies, in our Donald Ross clothes here. We got our Donald Ross hoodies on this morning. Rollin O'Malley, the great GM here, and Alan Cohen, who will take over for him, coming up here. We'll start with Rawl. Rawl, good morning. Thanks
2: good morning.
0: For coming on.
2: Thank you for being here.
0: Thank you. For your support of the show all these years, and congratulations on your retirement.
2: It's I'm excited about it and then sad. You know, when you've been somewhere as long as I've been here.
3: How long?
2: You know, a little over three decades when you're at somewhere and you've watched it grow to what this club has grown to. And all of you sitting here have seen this club grow and been with it with me as it's gone. It's challenging to walk, you know, to say it's time, but I know it's time. It's time to move on, family and things like that. Make your decisions to move on, and Alan will be a great fit for this club and keep it going.
1: Speaking of fit, yes. you came today here, and you said you did this for me because he is undefeated as best dressed general manager in Western New York. And yeah. I know there's a guy in the South Towns who thinks he is, but no, you're not. No, it's Rollin O'Malley. I mean, every year, the best dressed general manager in Western New York. And so thank you for living up to the billing.
2: Well, thanks, Kevin. I appreciate that.
4: Yeah. Yeah, even first thing in the morning. Yeah, I always got the suit on.
1: I mean, just everything, right? Everything is just
4: matches,
1: I mean, you know, perhaps he missed his calling. He should have worked in a haberdashery, you know, perhaps. Yeah. But I did want to ask him a question. So, you know, over 20 years ago, when I first spoke with you about I was doing television in radio, and it was kind of a new thing for private clubs to market themselves. And so I think of you as a bit of a trailblazer in saying yes. You were the first yes, frankly. What made you say yes? What made you say, like, you know what, we need to start doing this? And I'm not saying for our shows, but just in general for the club, what made you decide, you know what, I need to take this step forward here to move the club forward?
2: Well, and it wasn't only this club. I think there was a perception that private clubs, you know, that you had to get on lists and you had to be accepted and you had to, and I wanted to break that down, and because that was in a lot of the clubs. So I thought by making it and getting more out into the public of what clubs really are and how friendly and they're really, it's accessible to a lot of people. And this all helped. Everything you did helped to move this club and move it forward. I'm going to tell you right now, we have the highest membership that's ever clubs ever had in its history. We're almost 130 years here. The highest membership we've ever had.
0: And congrats.
2: It's doing things like this. Doing promotions, the people that are here make Lockport what it is, okay? You can have all the best facilities and everything that you want to have, but you need really good people, and this place is loaded with really good people. That's what's kept me here 3 decades, 30-plus years. It's just, it's really the people and what we've been able to do. And you've all sat through all this with me.
0: Yeah.
2: But every time you come, we were doing something different. We were building another hole. We were doing this. We're doing that. Now we're doing the driving range, which we'll probably touch on.
0: Yep.
2: So it's always been that progression. And that's only happened because of people learning about private clubs and joining private clubs.
4: Don't you think the nature of private clubs has changed slightly? I do. I think golf has become more small-D democratic. People can do... Golf isn't as snobby and as uptight as it once was.
2: No,
4: the perception that golf is an elitist sport, I think, has been broken down partially because of clubs like this.
2: And it has. And a lot of it's people have found that they want to get, it's that camaraderie, having these people and knowing them. And I think that draws people to private clubs. They feel they make friendships. They stay. They never leave. They're here for their entire lives. And it's just, and that's drawn more people into golf. And it continues to, because every time I have a friend that wants to join now. He heard about it. They come through the door. They go, so-and-so said this place is so great. I want to do it. I've been playing at this course and that course and going here and there. I think I want to join a club. And this is probably a stepping stone for a lot of people that get into the private club that want to try it. And they get here. They don't leave. They're here.
4: Yeah. I know Tom Coppola loves, I mean, the members love this place. They have such a passion for the club, and that's nice to see. Yep.
2: They think it's a great place. People are happy. That's what we're here for. That's what Alan's going to be here. It's a home away from home. You know, I just wrote my last manager's report. I just wrote to the board, and I put that away. I said, we've created an environment that this is a home away from home. People bring all their families. They bring their kids. They bring everybody, and that's just what – I think that's what clubs are about, not Lockport. I think all clubs have gone in that direction.
0: Yeah. Well, you mentioned the numerous things that every time we'd come here, you get something new going on. The patio was a great project that turned out tremendously, but why don't you tell everybody about what's happening out on the golf course now, adding a driving range, a little change up with some holes on the back to finish the course here, for those that maybe don't know about it.
2: Well, the driving range, which we all know was needed, we had a warm-up area for probably 40 years to hit balls, and we hit them down 17 fairway. And then we kept at it. And as what I just alluded to earlier was that as your membership grew, we were able to look at more. And we've been blessed to be able to have a club that had land around it. So we basically purchased everything that was around here. There was one key piece that was up on this hill that I had worked on for 20 years with the family to try to buy it. It finally came through last year. So we bought that couple of acres of land, and we're putting in the driving range up on the land that we bought there. It's going to be 260 to 280 yards. Right. It'll have probably close to 12, 13 hitting stations. It's perfect for Lockport, close to the clubhouse, close to the pro shop. We redesigned number 16. We put a brook in, and we redid a whole new green. Number 17, we redid the tee, we re-angled that, and we've had to re-angle all of the hole and the 16 tee. So, but it still has that Lockport feel, that old 100-year-old golf course feel. That when you get on these, there weren't changes that made it crazy. It still feels like it's the course it was for the last 100 and some years.
1: Thank you for keeping trees. Yeah.
0: Yes.
1: Yeah, you know, like some trees had to be removed, but thank you for keeping trees.
2: Yes.
4: Yeah, this is a beautifully treed property here, that's for sure.
0: If you want to see a little bit more of the video detail about what Raul is talking about, I just put a video up on our Instagram feed at T2G Buffalo of kind of what it looks like now with 16 and 17 in the driving range area. So you can check that out. Of course, maybe wait till after the show, though. Keep listening right here.
1: Yes, that's right.
0: That's right. Brian Colziel, Kevin Sylvester, PGA Pro, Jeff Mitis, Dan Dale producing back in our Amherst studios on the WGR side. Thanks for listening. If you're watching on the video stream on X, on Instagram, and on YouTube, Jeff Blank producing there. As we're talking to Roland O'Malley, the longtime general manager here at Lockport Town and Country Club, we'll talk to Alan Cohen, who's coming in here in just one moment. But, Raul, what would you say, you know, maybe your biggest challenge over the course of your three-plus decades here, as you look back at your time here, like maybe something you thought that was a tough task you ended up getting done, or just even maybe during tougher times, what would you say what was a big challenge for you over your tenure?
2: You know, I've been blessed with a very good membership, no matter what it was. And you're absolutely right. The toughest time was when clubs had our difficulties. And I think at one time we had 143 golf members here.
0: And now what is it at?
2: It's at 280.
0: That's great.
2: We have 280 golf memberships. Wow. So, and that's all occurred over, you know, a lot of work and doing at it. So if I was to say anything, running these facilities and keeping them as nice as you want to, you need. So the most difficult time was me is trying to keep the club going.
0: Yeah,
2: and there was a lot of people that said, I don't know if this is going to do it. If you're going to do this, or you're going to, and we did it. We did it. There's people out here teeing off right now that have been here 25, 30 years. Bill Height's out here getting ready to tee off. And it's just, they stuck in here where a lot of people would say, you know, you'd say at the end of the year, we're going to need $500-$600 to balance the budget around here to make it work. And they kept, and as we grew, 2008, that was a tough one for me. I had to stand in front of the membership as the economy changed. I had a president at the time wanted to redo this facility, and you guys were here when it wasn't done. Mm-hmm. And this was part of it. Every room was going to be redone, and he says, you're going to get up and tell them what we're going to do. And I said, I'm going to get up and tell them. I said, yes. He says, you're going to sell this. And it was a monthly assessment that went on for years. And everybody said, okay. So that's what it is, support. You get support, but we've had, you get your challenges in golf. You know, it's a disposable income sport. So when that kind of, if something happens there, it can change. But we've made those. We've gone through all that.
4: Yeah, 2008 was a tough time for the golf industry. Yeah. I remember it well.
0: Well, if you hand over the mic to Alan here for a minute, Alan Cohen coming in, you're going to take over. Big shoes to fill here, Alan.
3: Well, I don't know that I can fill Raul's shoes. I think he's passing the torch just like the microphone, and hopefully I can carry it as bright as Raul has for 30 years here.
0: Have you known Raul before coming here?
3: Most of my career, which is almost as long as Raul's. And we talked things through, and I really believe this is going to be a good fit for me.
1: They say you never want to be the next guy after a legend, but you are. but what excites you about coming here to Lockport?
3: Well, just moving down the road from Niagara Falls. So I do have a feel for the community. I really like the area. I'm born and raised here. I think it has a lot to offer. And, you know, clubs are microcosms of the community in which they serve. And I really feel it's going to be a nice, smooth fit and not to rock the boat that Raul has been steering for so long.
0: Yeah, it's got to be exciting, too, just as we just talked about, another new project that's almost to the finish line here that you're going to be a part of, maybe to see the finish line of.
3: Well, that'll be part of my challenge now is to take the pile of dirt down there and finish this off. But Raul's got it started well. The committee, it seems the membership is on board with a lot of the vision of the club. And again, I think it's going to be a very seamless transition.
0: All right. This isn't a new job for you. You've been a general manager at other places. You just mentioned Niagara Falls. But how about maybe just some of the things that Raul is talking about just, you know, over time here, like the modern day club here and like maybe some of the things that you're thinking about here to take Lockport into the next phase?
3: Well, it's not your grandfather's country club anymore. It's a family, a social club. And golf has grown. And it isn't elitist game anymore. It's looked at as a social aspect. We have a pool. We have banquet facilities. We have a lot to offer here. It's got a very steady membership now. He's grown it very well. We had very good growth, too, at Niagara Falls, which makes things a little bit easier to move forward with. But I think the other side of things, both clubs have a wonderful staff. They've got longevity with their staff. They have people that care, and it makes our job a whole lot easier when you're in that type of environment.
1: You know, I'm looking at both of you right now. It looks similar. So did you ask Raul if he's going to leave any of his sport coats or suits behind?
3: So I'm very upset with Raul because he told me it's radio, and I didn't know that I'd be looked at, and I'm never out of a suit, so most people won't recognize me. But, that, you know, so...
1: No, it's all good. Understandable, for sure here. You know, when you start here, the golf course, you mentioned finishing that part here. What's your favorite part about this golf course?
3: What's unique to this course is the topography is unlike any other part of Lockport. I don't think there's a flat area to this golf course. Trees are never a problem for me. I can hit them anywhere, but it's certainly a very scenic looking course and a lot to work with. So looking forward to getting out there.
0: Well, for those, Raul obviously has talked about what makes it so great. You're excited to come here, why you chose here. Why don't you give the listeners and the viewers here, if they want to maybe talk about Lockport being part of their future, what can they do?
3: Well, first off, realize Lockport isn't far away from a lot of other communities, so it's not that you have to be born and raised in Lockport to enjoy Lockport Town and Country Club. We're 20 minutes to everywhere and from everywhere, Amherst, Clarence, Niagara Falls. It should be more of a destination type of club, and there's a lot to offer here.
0: That's great. What contact information, Raul or Alan?
1: Yeah, are you still taking calls, yes. Raul? Or is it Alan?
3: Yeah. Raul's taking calls till midnight Monday, and then they'll transfer.
0: Lockport Town and Country Club, again, you can head over to their website, lockportcountryclub.com, for more information on their 18-hole private course here. Again, going under some awesome renovations, but always in great shape here.
1: I have one more question for Raul. I saw some photos on I think it was Facebook, whatever, but this club hosted a celebration for you. What was that night like for you and your family?
2: I was very excited. I was kind of thrown back when I saw the number of people, and you saw that on Facebook with the people that came. And I'll tell you that the president got up, and I put things in my mind that I was going to say that night to thank, because I have to thank. These members stood behind me through thick and thin, and I wanted to. So the president got up and gave a presentation and talked of a story about me, and he told some other things. And then he says, and the board has gotten together, and we're giving Raul an honorary life membership to the Lockport Town and Country Club for all that he's done. And I stood there for a minute, and he looked at me, and I'm going. Because I'm getting emotional about it. And I'm not a very emotional person, but it just, when you see people that really have that care, and Brian Davis, our president, he's been really good, very supportive, and he's just, he gave a nice speech, and it was just, the people were just great. And coming up, and the number of people that just hug me, you know, when they go, and I said, I'm not going to be gone. I'll still be around. Don't worry about it. I'll be around.
4: Now you're a member.
2: Now I'm a member.
0: That's right.
2: So now I can start complaining to Alan.
0: Perfect.
4: Look at this fork.
2: Yeah,
4: that's great. Look at this fork here.
2: But it's, isn't that great, though? I mean, I'm still going to somehow be a part of something that we all created. I didn't do it on my own.
0: You took a lot of pride in here, too. Yeah.
2: And I love this place. As you said earlier, managers, a lot of them, they don't stay places 30 years, and it's hard to come by to have people that do it. But we are always able to be something else. You know, we always were growing, not to be something else, because Lockport is Lockport. And you guys know a lot of the members here. It's just a unique group of people. And it's just today, I mean, yesterday I met with three people about membership, and a gentleman joined yesterday. And it was just, he said, it's time for me. I want to do this. And everybody talks about Lockport. You know how great that makes you feel?
1: Yeah, yeah.
2: You know, so.
1: Well, we're going to try to make it. Yeah. We got one little thing here.
0: So we just got something. I know, it's not as maybe as exciting as your big celebration, but we
4: membership.
0: Hope, yeah. So we got you a little thing here. I know on the video stream here, we got you a little award here from TD Green. It says, presented to Roland O'Malley. Now, we know you're a big car guy. So I did a little digging from some of your members. They said that you love Rolls Royces. So it says here, quote, the Rolls Royce of GMs in recognition for your commitment to golf in Western New York. So we got this for you. And present
2: Thank
0: it to
2: you
0: Ralph
2: so
0: here.
2: Much.
0: So
2: Thank you
0: congratulations for that all that you've great. Done.
4: Really, that'll really go on the mantle.
2: That'll go on the mantle.
1: Ralph, thank you so much. Yes, congratulations.
0: Thank you for your support.
2: You've done for us over all the years.
0: Yeah. Yeah.
2: Appreciate
0: it. It's been great. So we... Coming up here, as you said, you know, people, business, all that sort of stuff. Look at always greeting us when we walk in and everything. So thank you so much. We appreciate it.
2: Thank you.
0: All right. Roland O'Malley and taking over Alan Cohen. We appreciate it. Let's bring in Dan Vanilla, the PGA Pro here. We're going to get him in coming in here in just a few moments. But congratulations again, Raul. We appreciate it.
4: Yeah, we want to see Raul around still. Yeah.
0: We're looking forward to that.
4: See him on the golf course.
1: He's a lifetime guest of TD Green. Yeah. We'll have to check in with him once a year.
0: The ratings always spike when we throw him on. That's all right. All right, Dan.
1: Well, Dan's got the tough act to follow
0: right. I know. Turn the mic on there.
5: That's a dual threat to follow there.
1: Yes.
5: So it's going to be a little difficult. So. Yes.
0: Well, we're going to bring you in here for the tip of the week, but I know you obviously have gotten to know Raul pretty well here, so we'll give you a chance to say a few nice things about him.
5: Oh, yeah, it's been an honor to serve under him. I've learned a lot in my career from him, which is something I'm always trying to improve on. It's just I've probably learned not as much as I'm going to continue to ask him. I'm going to pester him as a member now and ask him questions. You know, as soon as he gets on that golf committee, just start hammering him with, hey, what do you think about this?
4: I doubt he'll join the golf committee.
1: Exactly. Yeah.
4: That's maybe great. The handicap committee. Yeah.
0: Yeah. No, but
1: don't do that. That's a terrible job. Yeah.
0: I'm sure it's beneficial for you that you've gotten a lot of good information from
5: Absolutely.
0: Him over the years. Yeah, that's great. All right. Well, we talked a little bit about the renovation with Raul. How about just your perspective from the golf side of things that you're getting? It's close to the finish line, right?
5: It is very close to the finish line. We're expecting it to open next year. I am extremely excited about it. I mean, this is something that, you know, we're a growing club, got a lot of younger families here. It's only going to help with the junior golf program, the ladies golf program, doing hopefully a PGA Hope session. Hoping you can help me out with that.
4: I certainly can.
5: Yeah. Yep. So I'm excited to build it and, you know, just have access to something other than hitting golf balls down 17.
0: Yep,
5: that's
0: absolutely.
5: That's a huge
4: 16's
5: benefit.
4: Back in play, which is nice, and that's ready to go, and it looks great.
5: Oh, it's
4: came
5: a great.
4: Out nice.
5: Yeah, new on 16, we have another fairway bunker. I think that's our third one on the course.
4: Well, that brings us to our tip of the week. Yeah,
0: that's right. Yeah, let's talk about fairway bunkers as we get to our Western Europe PGA tip of the week, brought to you by the Western Europe PGA. So let's get Dan's and Jeff's advice here on how to handle a shot in the fairway bunker. So let's just pretend Kevin and I are rare miss off the tee for you and I, Kevin, that we end up in a fairway bunker. But just in case.
1: Something's gone terribly wrong.
0: That's right. Just in case we end up in the fairway bunker. What's some advice as I go to enter and try to get out with a great shot?
5: Oh, I would tell you, be just make sure you have enough loft on the club. I would always say loft down. Everyone says, oh, yeah, club up when you're trying to, you know, hit the ball lower. You know, loft up. You want to hit something that has a little bit more loft on it because you want to make sure you get it out of the bunker. That should be the objective number one. Is advance the ball forward and get it out, because worst case, you want to hit something low, hit that lip, and come back. So it's like play it a little bit further back in the stance, get a little bit lower, but just it's normal swing. Maybe choke up a little bit on the club, Jeff.
4: Yeah, I like to choke up a little bit on the club, and just because, we talked a few weeks before, you know, sometimes people dig their feet too far down.
5: Yeah.
4: Because then you start lowering your low point below the golf ball. So just get the inside edges of your feet kind of tucked in. So you're a little bit more of a stable base. I move the ball back a little bit, choke up a tiny bit, and then I try to come in just a little bit shallower. Maybe the feeling that you're hitting a hook or a draw, just a shallower angle of attack instead of steeper. And like you said, the first job one is to get the ball over the lip, and then you start working on your target.
1: Yeah, I think a lot of folks, you remember back to Hovland at Oak Hill in the PGA Championship.
0: He was battling with Koepka for the win. He was on the 16th hole.
1: 16th, right? Yeah. And he did not get it out of the bunker and drilled it right into the stack side face of the bunker.
4: Yep.
1: And remember, it was a search party.
5: It was buried.
1: It was buried, yes.
5: Yeah.
1: And it's in a number one, as you said, get it out of the bunker, and then figure out if you're
4: on tour. You see all the best players in the world striking it from a fairway bunker. It's not hard for good players. They also have a lot of stability in their lower body and strength. So that's part of the key when you're hitting these fairway bunkers.
1: Yes.
4: It's a nice stable base. You're still going to rotate through. You're still going to make an aggressive swing. But you want to, if anything, you want to hit it about a groove down. You don't want to hit it fat. Fat's always bad.
1: Most impressive thing I see on the PGA Tour is, and it's not just one of them, it's all of them. If you're going to watch the Tour Championship this weekend, and you'll see players are going to end up in the fairway bunker.
4: It happens.
1: Yeah, well, they're set up to attract the balls on some of those if they don't cut or whatever. Yeah. But then they get them on the green, and they've got birdie looks. It's incredible.
4: Well, you can control the spin pretty well out of a bunker, yeah, because they'll typically get a lot of spin. So if they land on the green, they'll be good.
5: Yeah, yeah. And it's also, you know, watch those guys. They're not taking full swings out of the bunker. They're doing like a three-quarter to a half swing. They're just getting the ball up and out, and, you know, they're so strong and that they can, you know, they get it to the greens.
1: But it does happen. Cameron Young, I'm trying to remember the tournament where it might have even been the Open, where he hit a bunker. He hit the face of the bunker and barely getting the ball just kind of came out. So the pros do it sometimes too.
4: Yeah, you make mistakes. Yeah.
1: Yes.
4: Yeah, and sometimes you get greedy, right? Yeah, trying to get greedy, and that's you're also trying to win a major, so that's a different situation.
0: But to piggyback off greedy and Dan's initial point about getting it out, the goal is Minlu Lee had some trouble on a drive. Now, he wasn't in a fairway bunker, but I know I'm watching the coverage, and they're saying, hey, when you're in trouble, you got to get it back in play.
1: It took a seven.
0: He got a little greedy, and it went from rough to rough, and he took a seven. If he gets it back in play, it's probably at worst a five. So I think, just again, all of our lessons here, I mean, I know we're focusing on fairway bunkers, but in general, when you're in trouble, just do whatever you got to do to get out of trouble, and then that keeps par in play.
1: Well, the second shot, he couldn't even take a foot.
0: He was up against the tree.
1: Up against a tree, but he did get a little greedy.
4: Well, Nicklaus always say? If you're going to lay up.
1: Yeah.
4: If you're going to lay up.
1: He could have went out sideways. He tried to advance it.
5: Did Scottie Scheffler do that? Yeah. I thought I saw Scotty hit it in the rough, and he didn't even try to attempt.
1: Correct.
5: He just chopped it out into the fairway.
1: Rounds one and two
5: in
1: the right rough, chipped it out to the fairway, got it up and down from the fairway for par. That's why he's number one in the
4: world. But if you haven't practiced it, go out and find a spot on your golf course if you can and hit a few. Put a few balls down. Put them in some different situations. Take some practice swings. Keep that lower body stable. Try to get that club coming in shallow. You can move it back, but you can move it forward, too, if you're trying to hit a little bit higher.
1: And it's a great time of year to do it, right?
4: Yeah.
1: Club championships, most of that stuff's all done.
4: Yeah, this is
5: all
4: game
5: golf.
4: Improvement
1: yes.
4: season.
1: Yeah.
4: Yeah, yeah.
0: I agree.
1: And then they got a great excuse for not posting a good round. I was practicing.
4: Oh, here we go.
0: Now we're back to the handicap committee here again. Jeez. Western Europe PGA Tip of the Week brought to you by the Western Europe PGA, which has one goal, promoting and growing the game of golf today, tomorrow, and beyond. Dan, I will thank you on behalf of everybody, because I know you're a huge advocate of junior golf and growing the game, as the Western New York PGA's mission is. I know you have hosted many events here and support junior golf. You're going to have even more good junior golf access with this driving range. So kudos to you. Thank you for that.
5: Thanks for having us. So, you know, again, this is, it's about Rawl today. It's about, you know, 30 years, over 30 years of service to Lockport Town and Country Club. So, you know, thank you for being a part of it with us. So
0: thanks, Dan.
4: We love
0: Rawl.
4: Thank you, Dan.
0: Yeah, we appreciate it. All right, Dan Vanille, PGA Pro here at Lockport Town and Country Club. But as Dan said, yes, we're excited to celebrate Rawl and O'Malley's long tenure here. If you want membership information, again, lockportcountryclub.com or 716-433-5969. Okay, when we come back, we're going to talk more about the Tour Championship. Also, though, we're going to get the latest from what's happening with the first tee of Western New York. Tim Karch is going to join us here coming up next segment as we're live at Lockport Town and Country Club along with PGA Pro Jeff Mitas, Kevin Sylvester. I'm Brian Colziel. Jeff Blank producing our video stream. Check it out on Instagram, on X, and on YouTube at TDG Buffalo. Dan Dale producing on the WGR side, of course. You can listen right here on WGR. We're back to Lockport Town and Country Club right after this timeout.
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3: 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Planning that special event? Willowbrook is now booking tournaments and private functions, from baby and bridal showers to graduations, reunions, and more. 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And remember, Willowbrook has been voted Best of 716 Public Access Facility for 2025. Willowbrook, where Western New York comes to play.
0: Is the time. We welcome you back. Tee to Green. We're live from Lockport Town and Country Club. And again, congratulations to longtime general manager Rollin O'Malley. We appreciate him coming on earlier. Alan Cohen, Dan Vanille, also from the club. Over 30 years of service. We're happy to be with you. If you're just joining us and you've ever been up here, you've probably met Roll, and he's given you, I'm sure, a friendly greeting when he's come in, as he did to us here bright and early this morning. Okay, more on the Tour Championship coming up. Final week of the PGA Tour. But first, we're going to bring in Tim Karchus from the First Tee of Western New York to talk a little bit about a big event they have upcoming in September at Craigburn. Tim, good morning.
4: Good morning, gentlemen. How are you?
0: We're great. Thanks for coming on. I know an event that we've been a part of before, and I know initially it was supposed to be back in June, but the weather derailed it. But back on tap here, one of your big events of the year. Tell everybody about it.
4: Yeah, we're very excited. We have the Mary Wilson Golf Classic September 28th at Craigburn Golf Club. It's our largest fundraising event of the year, with proceeds going to scholarships and the girls golf program for First Tee Western New York.
5: And with the change, Tim, and by the way, Jeff Blank and I are going to be there competing. We're representing TD Green this year with us, so we're looking forward to that.
0: Beautiful.
5: On the 28th. Are there spots open, because of scheduling changes, are there any opportunities for people to get in? And if there's not, I know they can get in on the auction, right?
4: Absolutely. So we do have two corporate spots left available. If people are interested in that, if you're interested in registering to play in the events, you can reach out to me directly through email. And that's tkarchus@firsttwesternnewyork.org. And then everybody is able to participate in our silent auction. And the link to our auction is right on our Instagram page, which is firsttwny. This year's auctions, we have some great items. We have a Tennessee whiskey tour, a Tuscan treasures trip, a Cabo resort trip, a Dormy Network trip, which entitles you to six private courses throughout the United States. Also a Dormy Network stay and play package, several Sabres tickets package, and several Buffalo sports figures jerseys.
5: I just want to say real quick, Dormy Network, I've played two of the courses in the Dormy Network, and they do not disappoint. They're great. So that is, for golfers, that's a great package to bid on.
6: And, Tim, the first tee, people,

0: A lot of people don't understand what the First Tee does, and it's a great program. And you've had some success. There's a young woman coming out of your program that's doing something pretty cool this year.
1: Yes. So Claire Brady, one of our longtime participants, she started with the organization when she was seven. So she is going to be playing and representing First Tee West New York in the Pure Insurance Championship this September. The Pure Insurance Championship partners First Tee participants with Champions Tours players in the professional tournament at Pebble Beach. So she'll be out there in September playing Pebble Beach, playing Spyglass, and just having a wonderful time. We're very proud of Claire and all the work that she's put in. They've had over 300 applicants, and she was one of 80 to be selected. In order to be selected, not only do you have to be a tremendous golfer, you have to really embody all the values of First Tee. She is really exemplifies the five key characteristics of pursuing goals, growing through challenges, collaborating with others, building positive self-identity, and using good judgment. So she's a tremendous young lady. We're very proud of her, and just so thrilled that she gets to have an experience of a lifetime.
0: Yeah, I've met her at the dojo. She's impressive, and she's a really good player. Yeah, she's winning everything.
2: That's great.
1: Yeah, she's having a great summer.
2: Yeah. Congratulations to Claire, and obviously everybody from First Tee that have helped her along the way. If you are a business out there, or even just an individual, and you're thinking, hey, I would love to help out with what First Tee Western New York is doing, whether it's volunteering, donating equipment, or maybe a financial gift, you can just go to firstteewesternny.org. Again, firstteewesternny.org. Again, that's also, Tim, is that where they, if they want to also support the Mary Wilson Classic, is that also where they should go?
1: Yes, you can find links to our website. If you're a business owner and you want to purchase a corporate foursome, my contact information is right off the website. We also have our Instagram page, which they can contact us as well, and that's First TWNY.
3: By the way, I just want to say this about Mary Wilson. She, you know, she shows up at the event, and she's very passionate about it. And what a commitment that she and her family have made after Ralph passed for Western New York. This is another example of what Mary Wilson is doing to help Ralph's legacy and, frankly, her legacy here. I think we need to recognize that, what she has done, and I think it's great that the term is named in her honor for that, which she probably pushed against. She probably said, no, don't put my name on it, but she deserves a recognition for her commitment here in Western New York.
0: And to women's sports.
3: Yes. Yeah, great tennis player, and she's a competitive golfer. She wants to win this tournament, doesn't she, Tim?
1: She does. So Mary's a tremendous partner for the organization, and she wants to make sure that as many young ladies get access to all sports, not just golf. But golf is one of her loves, and she still hits a great ball. And when she tees it up to win.
2: That's great. Well, Tim, good luck with the event. I know Kevin and Jeff will be there for Tee to Green, hopefully trying to win it too.
3: We're going to do our best.
2: That's right.
3: But I'm seeing, so no one likes to see the MC win. So
2: I might
3: pull my punches.
2: That's right. Oh, come with your B game, Kevin. Come with your B game. That's right.
3: I always bring my B game.
2: Humble brag. That's right. Tim, good luck with the event. Again, it's firstteewesternny.org. If anybody wants to get involved either in the Mary Wilson Classic or just to volunteer, donate, consider gifts, that sort of thing, all of it on their website. Tim, thank you for your support of the show again this year for Tee to Green. Good luck with the event upcoming in September. And thanks again for everything you do for golf in Western New York.
1: Thank you, gentlemen. I appreciate it.
2: All right. Thank you. Tim Karjus with us here. First Tee of Western New York.
0: Yeah,
2: cool.
0: That Claire Brady. Watch that name. She's been in the dojo. I've seen her move. She's a good player. Someone to watch, a local young woman who's I think has got a very bright future.
3: Finally, another Brady we can talk about besides Marcia.
0: Yes.
2: That's right. I was thinking
0: Tom.
2: That one too. We don't have to talk about Tom Brady.
3: I try not to.
2: We're going to be hearing him for NFL games shortly. Oh. Hey, big congratulations out here. Our Tee to Green Fantasy League, another year of success. We got our August winners with a Lockport Town and Country Club connection here, and our overall season winner here. So our August winner, Mike Vendetti, who's I know he listens to the show. Yes. He's a member here.
3: And he's a Duster participant.
2: And
3: too.
2: He always participates in the Duster.
3: Yeah.
2: So Mike won August. He had the most. He had Wyndham Clark coming in with that last pick. So it was a
3: As
2: nice.
3: As did I.
2: Yeah.
3: Big finish.
2: He wins a stay-and-play VIP package from Batavia Downs Gaming Casino and Hotel. He gets a free night in their hotel. He also gets dinner at one of their casino restaurants.
3: Does that come on the meet and greet with Byron Brown? Does he get to meet Byron Brown? Photo opportunity? That'd be cool.
2: That's right. That would be great. So congrats to Mike. And he's a member here at Lockport. And second place, Scott Payne, he gets 18 holes of golf for him and a guest at Glen Oak Golf Club in Amherst.
3: That comes with a meet and greet with Tim Freeze. That's right. Also be cool.
2: Anthony, that's right. Speaking of meet and greet, our overall now since the season's ending, we don't do the tour championship because of the lopsided payouts.
3: Yes.
2: Our overall season winner, this goes all the way back to the Masters, all the way through, Jim Fazio. Passed Jessica Smith on the last week because he had Clark.
3: Jess, how could you let that happen?
2: And he wins a $200 gift card to Golf Dojo. So meet and greet. You can meet Jeff.
3: Jeff Metis.
2: That's right.
3: Yes. Yeah.
2: That's worth more than the $200.
3: Next year, we are putting the meet and greets in with the winning packages. By the way, finished top, what, five?
2: Yeah, I finished. Hold on.
3: You took my spot. I was top five last year. You're top five this year.
2: Yeah, we've been doing a nice job with that.
3: I made it to the top 30, which I thought with that Wyndham Clark pick. And anytime I finish above Jeff Blank in a contest, I am thrilled.
0: Yeah, he knows his golf stats.
2: I'm wasting time here.
3: That's all right. No, you were like fifth, I think. You were like fifth.
0: Well, that's the difference. Kev would know.
3: I was fifth or fourth last year, and
2: fifth.
3: Yeah, you're fifth. Yeah.
2: So Jim Fazio first. Yeah, he passed Jessica Smith the last week by 600,000.
3: Oh,
2: so that's
3: based upon money, based upon prize money.
2: Yes, he had Cantlay, who finished second.
3: Okay.
2: At the BMW, and that vaulted him ahead. It's all based upon prize wins.
3: I had a player who missed a cut earlier this year. That was a killer. I forget the one, but it just killed me.
2: Yeah.
3: Anyhow, we can't win anyways.
2: You and I beat Blank, though.
3: Yes,
2: which is huge.
3: That's what
2: Although
3: I'm saying.
2: Blank's still been on fire this year with
3: his
2: picks.
3: He's been great with his picks if you're wagering.
2: Yeah, follow Jeff Blank on social media. He does his wagers every week.
3: Last week in the BetCast on ESPN+, the first time they had, hey, we're going to have everybody do parlays. Like you submitted the night before. What do you think the next day? I was 2 of 4.
0: Nice.
3: My colleagues 0 for 12 combined. Yeah, they're going for these, 20,000. They're big. I said, let me get realistic here.
2: Yeah.
3: And they're like, well, your odds weren't that high. I go, yeah, but I won.
2: You won.
3: I won.
2: Yeah.
3: So it was 6.5 to 1, 9.5 to 1. I got the Thursday and Sunday parlay right.
2: Nice. Big thanks.
3: Unfortunately, I can't bet them.
2: Yeah, that's right. Big thanks to Batavia Downs Gaming. Ryan Hasenauer, Glen Oak, Tim Freeze and Anthony Shiro, and Golf Dojo. Yeah. Tom Capola and who's a member here too.
0: He loves this.
2: Another connection to Lockport.
3: Yep. Those sponsors make it free.
2: That's right. Yes. Our fantasy league every year, it's free. If you didn't get in on it, get in it next year. And it's free thanks to those three sponsors and their great prizes. So
3: and tell your friends about joining it.
2: Yeah. We had, over 100 people participate every year. So
0: monthly prizes.
2: It's fun. Yep. You get to pick a guy every week. We reset it every month, too. So if you have a bad month, you're still in it every month. So thanks to that. Hey, speaking of thanks, I want to thank Bubba from FootJoy. I got to talk with him a few weeks ago. And
3: Bubba?
2: Bubba from FootJoy. He sent me some.
3: Got to thank Bubba.
2: We talked, and he got me some FootJoy shoes.
3: Oh.
2: So it might be some more in the tee to green future.
3: All right. Bubba, size 11, brother.
2: That's right. So
0: 11 and a half here.
2: We had a nice exchange. So, so I'm wearing some nice new FootJoys today. So I'm looking forward to that. All right. Timeout here from Lockport Town and Country Club. When we come back, Tour Championship. Who's going to win it? Who's going to take home the big prize? And also a thought on the new format that's going to be starting in 2028 with match play. We are live here at Lockport Town and Country Club. Tee to Green on X, on Instagram, and on YouTube at TDG Buffalo, and of course here on the radio side on WGR. We'll be back to Lockport Town and Country Club right after this.
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2: 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Brian Colziel, Kevin Sylvester, PGA Pro Jeff Mitis. Big thanks to Tim Karchus from the First Tee of Western New York for joining us last segment. 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Tour Championship, final week, they're down to the final 30. Victor Hovland, Ryan Gerard are your leaders at minus 10. Colin Morikawa and Chris Goddard are one back at minus 9, and two big names that are two off the lead. Number one, Scottie Scheffler and Cameron Young are at minus 8. More on the Tour Championship in a moment.
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2: Rocket.
3: One and two.
2: Yes.
3: And in third, I say this name every week, Padraig Heddington.
2: He's had a great year.
3: Yes.
4: I sent Rocket a text yesterday when I saw that, and I was like, I hope I'm not jinxing you, buddy, but keep it going.
2: I know you don't interview him because he's on the Champions Tour, but Harrington's one of the best interviews in golf.
4: Oh, he's phenomenal. But I'm rooting for, listen, I'm biased. I'm rooting for Johnny Rollins.
2: Yeah, that's your partner, right?
4: I work with him, and I played golf with him back in the spring at Sawgrass, and he's just a fantastic guy, so let's go Rocket. Okay, our LPGA Tour report brought to you by Neutral, Keep It Tasty Buffalo. Yeoju Kim, Allison Corpus, and Mio Yamashita all share the lead at 9 under par of the FM Championship. That's at TPC Boston, where they used to play a playoff.
2: Yeah, they used to have a playoff.
4: It's in Norton, Mass. Great golf course. Unfortunately, Melanie Green missed the cut this week on the LPGA Tour.
2: All right, from Medina, New York, we always check in to see how Melanie's doing. She joined us earlier in the year on our show. So keep it going, Melanie. Get back and going. All right, more on the Tour Championship. Before we talk about the what's happening here, let's talk about the format change, which is coming. That was kind of the news of the week. Kevin, in 2028, they're going to go to kind of a three-tier format, a final season tournament with 90 golfers. The top 32 and the standings after that tournament will go on to match play, and they'll kind of do it like World Cup style, a little rotation round robin, and then the top two in each pod or group, kind of like they did with the World Cup, for those of you that watched the soccer this summer, will come out, and the final 16 then will go into bracket style, 1v1, and we'll have a champion for whoever goes 4-0.
4: So, yeah, I like what they're doing. Like, you've got to make – you still have to qualify for something – you got to qualify for a chance to win it. It is World Cup style, and I think that is the perfect way, especially on the heels of the World Cup, which
2: people
4: probably
2: are familiar with it. Yeah,
4: probably what the committee was talking about. Hey, why don't we do something like this? This would be amazing, right? And so they're going to crown a champion that way. I thought you'd have to win a tournament to get into like a just to have a one event tour championship. You got to win a tournament to get in, and then to backfill it, maybe the top 50 guys with a money list. But this is going to be cool. I think all part of that championship series, challenger series change. In 2028.
3: Explain championship series, challenge series.
4: So you know how we have signature events now, right? That's a certain model. So basically what's going to happen is there's going to be a championship series, which is going to be, I think, 12 or 14 events that 120 golfers are going to be qualified for on the PGA Tour. And then if you're outside of that 120, you're in a challenger series where you can earn your way into the championship series, and you can also be relegated out of the championship series to the challenger series. So,
3: and then the Corn Ferry?
4: And I think the Corn Ferry is still going to exist. That's going to be for players who don't have any status. From what I understand, the challenger series is going to be 121 to 240. Like, it goes to 240 on status. So players can earn status back, and then outside of that, there's the Corn Ferry Tour. And I still think they're going to keep a PGA Tour University program where you can get into the championships, or maybe you go to the championships.

0: So
1: I like it having all these different layers, and it's going to allow for fluctuation. You're going to, you know, up, down. I think that's good. Yeah. You're playing great. You can move up. Hey, if you're struggling, you're going to have to work yourself back into that series.
0: Yes, it's going to be
1: a little regulation kind of style.
0: Well, and you still got to earn it, I think, and stay there. So that's going to be interesting because, listen, you've got to have room for future stars. You know, star players, they have swoons, right?
2: Yep. Everybody does.
0: And you've got to be able, you got to leave room, I say, for the Jake Knapps of the world, right? Who, nobody heard of Jake Knapp till he won in Mexico a few years ago, and he's become one of the top players. He just had surgery, by the way.
1: Yeah, I saw that.
0: Torn ligament in his thumb.
1: 2 minutes left. So this year's tour championship, they're down to 30. Hovland, Girard are on top. Morikawa, Gotterup, one back. Scheffler and Young, two back. But tons of big names. Rose, Fitzpatrick, Scott Oberg, all is seven
2: Scott's
1: under.
2: Had a good year.
0: Yes, he has.
1: Ryan Fox, minus six, the Open champ. Rory struggling. He's tied for 23rd. He came, I guess I shouldn't say struggling, 68, 69, but up and down, he's probably not where he wants to be. What's kind of the biggest headline you've seen here through the first 2 days?
0: Well, day one, they played Preferred Lies because they had rain right before. So they played the down yesterday. I still think Scotty Scheffler's a story. I still think he's going to win this weekend. He's going to win.
2: He's two back.
0: He's playing with his B game right now, and he's two back.
1: I agree. I think it's hard to pick against him.
0: He's got to beat 28 guys.
1: If he wins, is he player of the year, Scheffler?
0: Absolutely. Absolutely.
1: Otherwise, if he doesn't, is it Clark? Or could if Cam Young wins, he's also there.
0: If Cam Young wins, he's player of
1: the year. He's player of the year because he won the players.
0: If Gotterup wins, he's player of the year. Scheffler wins, he's player. If anybody outside the top five candidates, Scheffler's player of the year.
1: Yeah. Scheffler, Young, Gotterup, all with a chance to win going into the weekend. So that's interesting.
0: Don't sleep on Chris Gotterup.
1: Yeah. Minus nine, one off
0: great
1: the lead.
0: Great player.
2: Bash.
1: Yeah. Hey, before we go, want to give one more final shout out to Raul and his longtime tenure here and everybody here at Lockport. Thank you for your support of the show, and we wish him the best going
0: forward.
1: That's
0: why we came here today.
1: That's
0: this,
1: right.
0: This was we rearranged our schedule to come here to say goodbye to Raul and O'Malley.
1: Yeah, so we are excited. And again, check out that Instagram video at TDG Buffalo if you want to see the new renovation area, the 16, 17 hole and the driving range. It looks great.
0: And this place is always in fantastic shape.
2: Yeah, it's fun.
0: Always.
2: To play.
0: Oh, yeah, great to play, too.
1: Yep, I agree. Hey, make sure you're following us on social media, and you can get Jeff Blank's weekly picks as well. I know the picks might be coming to an end, but we'll still have more good stuff on our social media handles on X, on Instagram, and on YouTube at T2G Buffalo.
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1: 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So we'll be at Golf Dojo next week.
2: Looking forward to it.
1: Yeah, we'll get you ready for fall golf next week at Golf Dojo. All right, big thanks to everybody here at Lockport. Thanks to Dan Dale, producing on the radio side. Big thanks to Jeff Blank, producing on our video stream side. For PGA Pro Jeff Mitis, Kevin Sylvester, I'm Brian Colziel. 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

0: It's the same thing with the NFL. You got a lot of owners, they ain't never played a down in their life. They're businessmen. They're not sports people. So
1: they don't really think of it
0: decisions.
1: From that angle. I got to let you run, brother, because we're up against it. I appreciate the call. I mean, it's nuts where we've gotten in terms of the landscape of college athletics, and I just think things are going to get crazier. The present doesn't matter when it comes to this. We're just getting rolling. Just getting rolling here on Saturday Morning Sports as well, right here on Westwood One Sports with the youngest in Charles and L. Willingham. I asked you this question earlier. There's a tragedy that happened in South Florida and in Taiwan, and it's got me thinking, what is my biggest fear? I ask you the same question. What is your biggest fear? We'll tackle that question and get you up to speed with those stories next here on Westwood One Sports.
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2: Good morning. The Bills wrapped up their preseason on Thursday after they came back to beat the Pittsburgh Steelers 28-27. The wait continues for the Bills' first regular season game, which is 15 days away.
3: This weekend's not fun for me, what's about to happen, but just continuing to have the competitive stamina to just, you know, it's a life and a lifestyle, and just reset and be ready to go, and in a couple weeks we'll be ready.
2: Like Joe Brady said, not a fun weekend for him because all NFL teams have to be cut down to the 53-man roster by 6 p.m. on Sunday. According to Tom Pelissero, the Bills have informed punter Mitch Wisnowski that they plan to release him. Rookie Tommy Doman has won the punting competition. Around the NFL, scores from last night. Ravens demolished the Commanders 41-3. Falcons beat the Dolphins 17-12. Jags shut out the Bucks 19-0. Chiefs and Seahawks tied at 9. The Broncos beat the Vikings 34-6. That's your Paddock Chevrolet Sports Update. 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I'm Dan Dale for West New York's Voice of the Fans, WGR.
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4: The Ohio State Supreme Court rules that boneless wings can have bones in them.
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5: Eat a bone with a bone in it, Deshaun.
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0: On WGR.
5: This is open material. That's all I got to say. I'm boycotting Ohio. Well, I hope Deshaun ate a bone with a bone in it. He's getting the starting job. We'll see how that goes, I guess, you know? Ryan Fitzpatrick on a clip yesterday goes, yeah, he's going to fail. Just outright. Joe Calley, Derek Kramer, Sports Talk Saturday returns to the airwaves. It's been a minute.
8: We've had a little time off of this.
5: Mm-hmm.
8: And not very often that it is the duo is back.
5: No, the month of August was a tough one for that.
8: Month of August, late July, you know, we had ourselves some time.
5: We did. So it's good to be back. And
8: reunited and it feels so good.
5: I second that. Very good.
8: Shut up, Dan.
5: We've got some Week Zero college football action. We'll have Pat Malacaro. The Bisons are on WGR today. It's pretty cool.
8: They are.
5: Yeah. So Pat will be joining us. We'll go over some Bisons baseball, some storylines from the season that he's foreseen and saw through now.
8: The races in the wild card in the MLB.
5: Yes. Yes. Especially, I want to get to that in the MLB. It's going to be very interesting to chat with Pat.
8: And the Jays are still making me sad.
5: Yeah, you know, it was fun while it lasted last year for you, I guess. I'm a Yankees guy, so
8: not
5: fantastic. But
8: not fantastic, huh?
5: No, they could be better.
8: Talk to me about the oasis that is.
5: It could be better. Anyway, we'll talk with Pat a lot about baseball. The 53-man roster, as Dan said in the update, that's coming out on Sunday night. The coaches have to close that out and cut everybody and then move everyone they want to the practice squad. So we'll get into that. Maybe we'll predict the Bills 53-man roster a little bit. Go through some of the position groups. Some are very interesting from preseason debuts and all of that.
8: Debuts?
5: I did, actually, yes. I was glossing past it.
8: It's pronounced debuts.
5: Okay, all right. All right. Anyway. Anyway. There are some that are easy. Quarterback, we know what's going on there. One of them will not be on the team, will be the third active, but, you know, the specialists, the punters, I mean, Dan said in the update there as well, Mish Wishnowski, as some are coining him, got the word no, so he's not going to be there.
8: Noticing that, and that was cheeky there.
5: Yeah, not great.
8: Not quite the butts.
5: No, not quite. But a lot going on around the league. Tua last night was horrific, as per usual, so I don't know. We'll get into all of that. But, Derek, it's the first time in a long time. A lot of the, you know, preseason games for the Bills are exciting in a sense. After week one, was ready for regular season action. I don't know about you, though. I know you had to do the game casts, so you had to be excited for the last 2 weeks pretty much. But

0: But how, where are you at right now on football is back? Are you week one of the preseason was cool and now we were limping through or what?
1: The way that the Bills performed within the entirety of the preseason was the most rewarding of me having to work the preseason in years. Mm-hmm. Back in 2021, they went unbeaten in the preseason.
0: Yeah, but, I mean, it's such a good thing, isn't it? Well, it means a lot about the regular season.
1: Okay. You haven't worked, and I am going to say this quite literally, every single preseason game, sometimes from start to finish. You did that with week one.
0: I did.
1: But it was a really good game.
0: Week two wasn't that great. Or week one wasn't like fantastic. It was good.
1: The starters were awesome. I don't know what you're talking about.
0: Yeah.
1: It was comically dominant in that way.
0: Well, yeah.
1: The score was the only thing that was not keeping up with how dominant the Bills were playing.
0: I think that's
1: more
0: so what I was thinking about, yeah.
1: But then week two, they're also dominant. Week three, Thursday I had existential dread. I was like, they're going to stink. It's going to be awful. And I'm going to have to sit here and get through Gamecast and postgame of a game that does not matter, and they're going to also play bad.
0: Mm-hmm.
1: Think like week two of last year in the preseason against Chicago, kind of bad, where there's like nothing fun. Get me the hell out of here.
0: Yeah, that was something I was thinking about a lot this week is how different. They lost 38-0 against Chicago last season.
1: Dude, that one, having to do postgame for that was the worst.
0: They lost 25-34 in week one against the Giants last year. Then they got shut out by the Bears, and then they won against Tampa Bay 23-19.
1: Yeah, so
0: which would later be what they lose to Houston by. But anyway,
1: go ahead. That's not, you know.
0: Just score Agami stuff, but go ahead.
1: But the fact that they were all so dominant and entertaining was a really nice breath of fresh air because Joe, the off season within the Buffalo Bills, in terms of front office, upper management, stuff away from the field in particular, it didn't give you the warm and fuzzies, right? But the product on the field was the one thing I could feel good about.
0: We do have some breaking news off the bat here today.
1: Okay, here we go.
0: Per Jeremy Fowler, still with ESPN, the Bills are releasing veteran wide receiver Mecole Hardman Jr., per his sources.
1: Yeah, because that last game kind of did it.
0: Yeah.
1: And, I mean, that's not a surprise. It's now a question of will they practice squad him? I don't think they will. I think Dante Pettis.
0: I think he gets the practice squad nod before Mecole Hardman would.
1: I think Dante Pettis on Thursday night took his spot.
0: Yeah.
1: Because Hardman, with another bad drop, and then Pettis, in terms of a practice squad spot, gives you a veteran who can punt return if you need him to. And even though he was playing into the end of the final preseason game, did more for you as a receiver on his four targets than Hardman did.
0: Yeah.
1: Hardman had three drops in two games, all of which on third down.
0: His only good game was week one, where he had that end around, all of that. Like, that was mm-hmm. where, okay, I could see Mecole Hardman. And then
1: yeah.
0: after that, he fell off the face of the earth. So.
1: And even in camp, Pettis was the one shining, not Hardman.
0: Right.
1: Initially in Rochester was Dante Pettis.
0: It's always that Saints wide receiver, you know, that always comes in and is like, oh, this is good.
1: So if they're going to add a veteran wide receiver to their practice squad group, I think it is going to be Dante Pettis. Or it might be Trent Sherfield instead. But what happened on Thursday night was Hardman is not a Buffalo Bill. So I'm not surprised about that. It was also like one of the only bad things that you could really talk about from the preseason as a whole.
0: Right.
1: So, yeah. Jeremy Fowler reporting that the Bills are releasing Mecole Hardman as the cuts can begin with the Bills. Looks like we got another report here, which Mitch Wisnowski, which again, a 19-yard punt is going to do it.
0: Yeah.
1: So the Bills, it sounds like the cuts are going to start trickling in. It makes sense.
0: The pretty obvious ones definitely will. The ones that are a little tighter probably we won't know until Sunday night, I would bet. But this is I always struggle with this, talking about this. I remember last year we talked about this a lot. The humanity of the sport.
1: Yes. Right?
0: These guys don't have jobs now. They might be on the practice squad, so that's one thing. But a guy like Mecole Hardman, who we're not projecting to be on the Bills practice squad, right? He's jobless. He lost his job after giving it all he could in the preseason and training camp and after being with the team last season for a little bit. So I think it's not – I don't even know what to say. I don't want to feel necessarily super bad because they're NFL players. They'll land on their feet if they're good enough, a lot of them, right? But I think it's glossed over the fact that these guys – are just losing jobs left and right for a little while here, for these couple days, right? They gave it everything they could, as I said, and they, unfortunately, don't make the cut for an NFL squad. It's the same could be said about any sport, right? Any roster cut down.
1: Matter of fact, Joe Brady post-game on Thursday said, you know, some of these guys may never play football again.
0: Mm-hmm. Jim Leonard earlier in the week said this is the hardest week, and it was one of those reasons because of this, attributed to having to cut down the roster and make selections on who's going to stay and who's going to go.
1: With Hardman, though, there's a little bit of a different conversation. Like Wisnowski, that writing was on the wall the minute that they drafted a punter.
0: Right.
1: You have to win that competition, and if you don't win the competition, the tie is going to go to the rookie. So I think he knew, you know, when that second punt of his goes out of bounds after 19 yards. Speaking of, these are people... It clocks some dude in the head. That 19-yard punt, that kind of probably stings.
0: Yeah.
1: But Wisnowski slams his helmet down like he knows it's probably over at that moment. And, you know, you do feel bad for a player when it's a moment that you can kind of see it and go, yeah, this is where it ends.
0: Yeah. I mean, shouldn't Tua be a... Tua, not to laugh about it. Tua should be at that point right now.
1: Here we
0: now,
1: are
0: anyway,
1: talking about
0: though.
1: The humanity of it. And you're laughing about Tua, who does have the highest dead cap hit for the Miami Dolphins this year. But like, so there's a little bit of a difference between Tua and, you know, like players that don't have as much money coming in from dead cap.
0: Sure.
1: But you know, it's tough to see a player like in that moment know that you lost the job. Wisnowski, I think, you know, punters are something you need to pay attention for, be ready always. As a matter of fact, he comes in mid-season for the Bills last year.
0: Mm-hmm.
1: But Wisnowski, he's had a long career. He played in San Fran for years. Last year, he signs with the Bills with an injury to their original punter. So I think that's where, like, you know, it's the competitor. You know, Hardman's had an NFL career now, like as a receiver, you can kind of get paid even like, you know, on the lower end of the roster, still get a good amount of money for yourself as well. But there's a question though, in particular about Hardman. We have a punt return problem. And I think part of that problem could have been solved if not for the walking boot that Keon Coleman had to deal with. I think throughout the preseason, he would have been given opportunities. Unfortunately, he gets banged up in the first game against Carolina.
0: Yeah.
1: And the Bills don't even get to look at that avenue in the preseason. I had a caller yesterday on the Extra Point, which, oddly enough, he was defending Mecole Hardman for a roster spot, and now that's already not happening. But he mentioned, kind of like dismissed Coleman as an option. And I'm over here thinking he did it in college. He was actually pretty good at it in college. And it's an opportunity for him to create a little bit of a redemption arc if he's able to be the team's punt returner on a team that does not currently have one.
0: Right.
1: So Hardman being released does ultimately open up the question now. Okay, what are we doing?
0: And I think this is the biggest thing for me. A glaring issue, like you said, last season. It was, who's the punt returner? You had your kick returner. You had the all-pro kick returner.
1: Matter of fact.
0: They put Keon Coleman, and it sails 40 yards over his head on one of them. Khalil Shakir's all over the place. Like, you just don't know who's the best fit.
1: Matter of fact, you released Codrington.
0: Who was that?
1: Who was that for you?
0: He did have a drop problem last season, though. He was muffing a lot.
1: So, but Codrington's cut early in the season. And then they signed Hardman. But Hardman even muffs a punt.
0: Mm-hmm.
1: So it's not like he's been anything special. The Bills do have a punt returner problem. But with Hardman being released, it is the first step to the question of what are they doing at punt returner? Are they going to let Coleman and Shakir handle the duties for now? Are they going outside of the roster? Is somebody going to have a roster spot on Sunday and then lose it by Tuesday? That is something that has to be accounted for. And until we get answers, even in terms of the injury timeline with Keon Coleman and Khalil Shakir, because those two have been missing practices, and a good amount of them,
0: mm-hmm.
1: those are your de facto punt returners.
0: Right.
1: Are they injured?
0: That's the question.
1: Holy, you really have a problem.
0: Mm-hmm.
1: Ray Davis, when he muffed that punt on Thursday night, probably cost someone a spot. Because now they need to put an investment into the position.
0: Mm-hmm.
1: I wonder if it's going to be something where they find a returner again, like they did a couple years ago in Codrington, and they let it go from there. I hope they don't have to use a roster spot specifically on it again.
0: Mm-hmm.
1: And this is going to probably upset some people. I hope that Keon Coleman is good enough to go, that he's handling the punt return duties to start the season.
0: Right.
1: Because he can do it. I can trust him with it.
0: I think
1: he's
0: looked the best at it.
1: He also creates a big play element. His rookie year, he leads the team in 20-plus plays. He leads the team in big plays in receiving 2 years ago.
0: Mm-hmm.
1: Which, again, low bar based on the receiver room. But he does it. And it's not just on these jump balls. It's catch and runs. Coleman had a pretty good yards after catch in his rookie year, which is why we were all feeling pretty hopeful about him last year.
0: Because he had
1: a really good promise to him in his rookie year. There were a couple down games, but even in that Houston game, he's the one that brings him back in it a couple years ago. It's his catch and run that puts them in the end zone and makes it a game again. On the day that Allen goes like 9 of 32 or whatever it was, 9 mm-hmm. of 30. But it's Coleman making the big play.
0: Yeah.
1: Coleman can do this. And I have confidence in it. Which is weird to say considering the perception around him.
0: I'm with you on that. I think it's a weird feeling. Like you said,
1: it's a weird feeling. You're
0: the
1: right.
0: The perception around him is so negative all the time where it's kind of like, can you really feel that much better about him? But I'm really, even in the receiving game this season, if he's healthy, the pressure's off for him to be that X receiver, right? You have that now. That's DJ Moore. If he can just contribute soundly, I think the perception of him goes up significantly. And I think punt returning is going to help him with that if he's healthy and able to do it. Because I think it is something. A guy can't get separation, right? Guess what you don't have to do on a punt return? Get separation. You're already separated. You're just going to run into the crowd with the ball.
1: Sometimes the punt is so good it creates your separation for
0: right.
1: him.
0: And he's a yak guy. What is that? What is that?
1: Big body, hard to tackle even.
0: Yes.
1: You can use that to your advantage with a little bit of the short-term explosion.
0: Because, sure.
1: Like you said, separation, that's longer-term running within NFL standards.
0: Right.
1: But acceleration is not quite as much of an issue. It's just long speed. Does that mean he'll ever house call a punt return? Maybe not. But is it better than what I have to do right now at punt returner? Yes. It's the best option that doesn't cost you a roster spot and doesn't cost you assets potentially to trade for somebody.
0: Mm-hmm.
1: I'm not throwing David Putney in the trade deal.
0: David Putney. Don't even start with draft day references. Do not even begin to do that.
1: What are you talking about? We have a draft today, Joe.
0: We do. The Odyssey is drafting today, ladies and gentlemen.
1: So I want David Putney just because I feel like it.
2: I'm drafting Mecole Hardman. You cannot stop me.
1: Okay, go. Legitimately, I won't stop you.
0: Yeah.
1: Dan,
2: go ahead. That's my last pick.
1: Go for
0: it. Go ahead, Dan.
1: Go ahead.
0: Take him.
2: Should I take him in the first round? Should I just throw everybody off?
0: Yes.
2: Yeah.
0: Yes.
2: Yeah.
0: That would help everyone else. Yes. Yeah. I agree.
1: No, because you're going to give me a migraine. And well, I'm not going to be able
2: Joe
1: to draft.
2: Joe also wants me to do this because he drafts like two picks later than me. So an extra person for him on the board isn't that bad.
0: It's huge. No, I'm in a lot of trade talks right now, actually, in this first segment.
1: The biggest thing you would do if you ever did, if anybody did something like that, is it would discombobulate me so much, I wouldn't draft.
0: You would just let the computer do the rest.
1: I would just get up and leave.
2: Just like, guys, I'm done.
1: Hey, nice seeing
2: Give me my money back.
1: Nice
2: I'm done.
1: Nice seeing everyone. What the heck was that? I'm out of here.
0: Mm-hmm.
1: And then, you know, I'll let the computer take care of it.
0: Yeah.
1: Because that's where, like, I can't be in a can't be in a room with a person that I don't respect anymore.
0: Yeah.
2: Oh, that's okay.
0: That's true. But anyway, you can draft David Putty. You can draft Mecole Hardman, whatever you want to do. That'd be crazy.
1: You've been asking about a trade, so now I want David Putty just because I feel like
0: Well, I think I've got... I'm in the midst of multiple trade discussions right now. But anyway, not to talk about all our fantasy football teams.
1: Yeah, ready? Nobody cares about your fantasy team.
0: Right.
1: Let's move on.
0: Right. So.
1: Oh, my God. College football stadiums are so
0: College football
1: pretty,
0: is starting up, all of it. But yeah, I think Coleman, truthfully, in the best possible way, will subvert expectations this year.
1: Yes.
0: Because expectations are so in the gutter for him.
1: They're so
0: if
1: down.
0: He does five things well this season, and he's not a... What would be okay for Coleman? The punt returning, if he's very good at it, right? If he's good at punt returning, at least serviceable compared to what the Bills have had in years past. And then how many yards on the season you think for him where you'd be happy? 500?
1: Give me to his rookie year.
0: What was it? 600-ish?
1: I'm going to confirm that for you real quick, but I do think it was around the 600-yard area.
0: Mm-hmm.
1: But look,
0: again, and he did that with missing games. If he did that throughout the entire season, I'd be happy with that.
1: Yeah, he's not going to wow anyone at this point right now, and I don't expect him to. But like last year, it's only 404. You need better than that, right?
0: Yeah, and a lot of those yards came in week one.
1: And a lot of those yards do indeed come in week one against Baltimore. He gets close to 600 yards. It's 556 in 13 games because he is injured.
0: Yeah, the wrist injury, yes.
1: Yeah, thanks, Poyer.
0: I know, right?
1: You broke the rookie.
0: Broke him.
1: So, because he even said after that rookie year, like, I didn't like how I handled myself after the injury. I didn't like how, you know, like, I responded emotionally to it. It was a very upfront answer from him of like, hey, I don't like how I handled this.
0: Yeah.
1: A very emotionally mature answer. And that's kind of where last season really gets at people, because that off season leading into last year, he has a lot of emotionally mature answers. He's trying to stop, you know, the stigma of the getting the coat from Kohl's and getting the cookies. And so he sounds very focused. And then the literal opposite happens in season.
0: Mm-hmm.
1: Like, what are we doing?
0: Yeah. And you even heard this season there's been a pivot from that. Spencer Brown talking about the locker next. They're next to each other. And there's a lot less chaos going on. Paraphrasing, of
1: he's
0: course.
1: Not,
0: but
1: everybody's not at his locker. It's not the party scene in the locker room.
0: Yeah.
1: It's not the place to go hang out.
0: Right.
1: Which is good. It tells you that the guy is focused. He's ready to go. And I think you're right. Expectations are going to be subverted in a positive manner because their expectations are pretty much on the ground.
0: They're on the bottom step, and any step above that is a positive thing.
1: And I think Coleman's going to be able to do that, and I would like to see him get opportunities at punt returner because at his best, he is a guy who can create some yards after contact, yards after catch.
0: Mm-hmm.
1: He is a guy that there's opportunity there. Try to get him the football in some free moments where sometimes Coleman's hardest thing about him is he doesn't catch the easy pass.
0: Mm-hmm.
1: He'll catch the difficult ones.
0: Well, yeah, that he'll moss somebody or whatever, but he won't. If it hits him right in the hands and he's uncovered, it's going to drop.
1: Sometimes there's a slant pattern that he drops it, and you're just like, oh, you were wide open, man.
0: Mm-hmm.
1: But on a punt return, you can get a little bit of the ability, the breaking tackles, and try him out in open space a little bit.
0: Yeah.
1: Why not?
0: Well, that's the thing. Even with him, they've been using him in the slot. That and also something he did well in preseason week one against the starters is what Diggs used to do best for Allen. When he's moving around in the pocket, who's following him?
1: And Coleman even did that well in his rookie year when he was on the outside.
0: Right.
1: His touchdown against the Jets. Yes, I know it's the Jets. But 2 years ago, Jets defense was not that much of a joke.
0: No.
1: Not that much.
0: A little bit better.
1: But not the no interception group of last year.
0: I mean, A.J. Epinesa did have more picks than Sauce Gardner in one season a couple years ago. So yeah. I don't know. I don't know.
1: But he's still dealing with Sauce Gardner.
0: Right.
1: But who's following Allen around in the scramble drill? It's Coleman.
0: Right.
1: To a point where Allen also finds a play where Coleman gets himself open. He's not on the same side as Josh Allen on the field.
0: Throws crossbody.
1: Allen goes crossbody yeet.
0: Mm-hmm.
1: And Coleman just goes, all right, this is coming to me. I can high point this. I got it.
0: Right. And but, that's preseason open. Week one this year, too, in the end zone, is touchdown.
1: Scramble drill.
0: Mm-hmm.
1: He knows where to get himself. He's smarter than people like to allude he is.
0: Well, he didn't do that very well last season. That's one thing I remember we said we wanted more from him.
1: It was a real loss of focus from him last year.
0: Mm-hmm.
1: And it did two things. One, it put a lot of the negative connotations to him, which is deserved.
0: Mm-hmm.
1: But two, now accidentally, allows him to really become a surprise this year for a lot of people because the expectations are so down. The fact that he's already probably considered a bust heading into year three.
0: Right.
1: Even as a second round pick, you now have a chance to just settle yourself into the bottom of this depth chart.
0: Right.
1: Really just settle in.
0: No noise down there.
1: No noise. There's no noise down there. If you stay focused, and I think that you can. Again, I like the potential still. I think it's still there.
0: Mm-hmm.
1: It's just that last year's last year.
0: And right. And we've heard Joe Brady say the best thing that's happened to him is me being the head coach. We'll see if that actually helps things along
1: and
0: here.
1: And hopefully it all stays in last year for him.
0: Yeah, hopefully. 803-0550 and a number to call. How you feel about Keon Coleman? We started talking about the Bills cutting Mecole Hardman Jr., also Mitch Wisnowski. So two names so far, 53-man. Decided on Sunday, tomorrow, so keep your eyes out for that. We'll keep our eyes out if there's any other trickling cuts that come down the wire. And we got Pat Malacaro coming up in about a half hour, go through some Bisons baseball, some MLB, the wild card race, all of that. We're getting into the sweet spot of baseball season for me where I really start to get into it. And again, 803-0550, the number for you. Jump in on anything. We're going to talk about Connor Hellebuck as well because that has resurfaced in a big way in a personal statement from him over the last couple of days. Joe Cali, Derek Kramer, this is Sports Talk Saturday on WGR.
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0: cares?
1: Nobody cares, but lighting up. It's fantasy football season. It's football season. Week zero of college football underway today in about a half hour. So when we're talking with Pat Malacaro, we're going to get our first glimpse of college football action.
2: I'm eating good today. And also, like, so they got Penn State on the board right now on college football game day.
1: Mm-hmm.
2: Penn State really intrigues me now because of the debacle that was the end of James Franklin's tenure at Penn State, where originally it was he's the guy that can't get over the hump. Penn State can't beat these top 10 teams. They can't make it far in the little playoff, but they're always a good team. But then what do? They just bring in Matt Campbell from Iowa State.
1: Mm-hmm.
2: He brings 24 players from ISU over to Penn State. And all of a sudden, a Penn State team that received heavy damage from Franklin's firing and then summarily hired at Virginia Tech. So all the commits that were going to head to him are heading to Virginia Tech instead. So they lost a recruiting class.
1: Mm-hmm.
2: I need Zach here for this.
1: I know. You're speaking to somebody college football.
2: But also, this is when Zach gets deep into it, and I'm like, We're making picks for the American Conference yesterday, Joe. I'm like, I don't know enough about that to.
1: You're just making blind picks.
2: I'm just gonna follow your lead on the American Conference. Why not?
1: Yeah.
2: I made picks of my own for all the others, but like that one, I'm like, I don't know about the American Conference enough to make an educated decision here. But to finish on this point, all of a sudden, though, Penn State just casually back into the top 25 and a team that I really suspect could be a dark horse for the Big Ten this year.
1: I was thinking about this. I kind of want to drive to Penn State for a whiteout game. I'm not a fan of the team or anything like that.
2: Go to any college stadium once in your life.
1: Right.
2: Hang on. And this is where I desperately need UB to get a new stadium set up. Because
1: I think the track is really what the problem is at UB.
2: It is
1: and
2: the
1: it's,
2: problem.
1: I get it. Logistically, you have a track and field team. It all works there for you. I'm not trying to shut that down. But I think a lot of people I see complaining about the stadium online is only about the track.
2: People are so far away from the field because the track exists.
1: Yeah.
2: And to get a college football feel, you need to have that energy, that closeness. Get to one of those types of college stadiums, though, in your lifetime, like the big conference types. Even the Carrier Dome in Syracuse. Get to one.
1: Mm-hmm.
2: Have you ever?
1: No.
2: Joe, the reason I became a Purdue supporter is because one of my closest friends, he went there, and I attended a game. They got walloped 56-14 by Denard Robinson in Michigan,
1: but
2: didn't care.
1: But you were in the
2: Ross,
1: building, yeah.
2: Ross Aid Stadium is immaculate, and it's Purdue. Got to get to a major conference stadium. I mean, Penn State's one of those. Happy Valley.
1: Mm-hmm.
2: That is relatively close to here. Notre Dame, of course, that's obviously a little bit more of a drive.
1: I would drive for that, though. I feel like that's an experience in itself. I would like to get to some.
2: Zach's told me about Austin, Texas, and everything there.
1: He's a big Hook'em guy, that's right.
2: He is a big Hook'em guy, but you know, he's made the trek down there.
1: Yeah.
2: Major college stadiums beat the absolute daylights off of pro stadiums in terms of the feel, the energy, and the prestige of football. Like, the Bills' new stadium is modern, everything like that. College stadiums really still hold in the spirit of the game that it is. College football is going away from its spirit.
1: Mm-hmm.
2: We have to talk more about the rules and everything about that.
1: We do.
2: But the stadiums still give you that college town feel. And that's the problem with UB, and it's not their fault, because there's a couple of other places like this. Like Pitt. They play at Acushnet.
1: Mm-hmm.
2: And it really damages that field. But anyway, I digress.
1: Yeah.
2: But UB plays in a Bills-crazed city. It's one of the hardest things for their football team to contend with. So it's really hard to really get a football-crazed fan base within college football for UB because of the Bills and the presence that the fan base brings for the Bills. But it's why Columbus, Ohio, for example, that is Buckeye country.
1: Yeah. I want to see a flag planted there. Like, I got to go for a big game there. Remember when all that went down?
2: The horseshoe is incredible when you look at it from afar.
1: Yeah, just on TV.
2: The big house in Michigan. Like, so yes, make sure

0: at minimum once in your life, get to a college stadium.
1: Okay.
0: And I really want UB to get some renovations done. You want to know how to do that, though?
1: Hmm.
0: We'll talk more about that in a little bit.
1: When?
0: there is another step, because there is a story that I've been following over the last 3 weeks.
1: Okay, I'm actually very interested in this. I think I've seen glimpses of this, so yes, I would like to get into this. But first, we go to the phones. Get connected to our fans, brought to you by Northtown Kia, Western New York's number one Kia dealer. 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Brian in Arcade, it's Joe, it's Derek. What you got for us?
2: Hey, man, so unless Keon Coleman's been working at Jordy Nelson's speed camp or Christian McCaffrey's track coach, I really don't see a whole lot of use for him. I think he's a bust. I think he is. He might be useful on broken plays or near the red zone, but in terms of a usable player, I don't see why you'd take anyone off the field so that Coleman can go on slot or outside. Like, he can't get off of press coverage. He's been exactly what the scouting report said he was going to be. Hasn't played any different. And then on Hellebuck, I think you know where the Jets are going to go. They're going to want your good young forwards, and I wouldn't trade any of those guys. We've stunk for years, and that's about the only reward we've got out of it is those top 15 picks. Hellenius, Kulik, you know the group.
1: Oakland, all those guys.
2: Oakland and Quinn, and I have no interest in getting rid of those guys. And, well, Sam Carrick and Justin Danforth, career journeyman, can't make the roster at the end. Cool, they're the first ones out. They'll get a jersey when somebody gets hurt. But I'm not interested in that. Well, what about McLeod? He's going to play on the fourth line. Cool. I have the fastest fourth line in the league with Krebs, McLeod, and then Malenstein. That's only a positive thing. I know you're paying him a lot of money, but that's what's good when you have a lot of rosters. To me, Tuck was the prime path, and as soon as you didn't re-sign Tuck, then to me, the Sabres pivoted, and it was sign everybody else back. And that's exactly what they did. You got to see what that is before you go give assets for Hellebuck, who's 33, and Paul Hamilton rightly says, you know, there's a lot of risk there. You can reassess at the trade deadline if it's really goalie that's holding you back.
0: Yeah, Brian, you got a lot in there.
1: Yeah.
0: Let's get over it a step at a time here. Just so that before I shift into Sabres mode, because when I do that, it's dangerous and you got to really like pull me out of it. The Coleman point. What's more potential broken play than a punt return?
1: Well, sure. I would agree with that. That was my thought as soon as he said that. That's pretty much a broken play drawn up broken.
0: It's drawn up to be broken play, and you try to thrive in the chaos that is a punt return.
1: Mm-hmm. But he's right. We did talk about that at the end of last segment where he is valuable in the red zone on broken plays like that.
0: Yes.
1: So I get that, but that is value.
0: It is value. It is something.
1: I'm not trying to die on the Keon Coleman Hill, by the way. I just think there is value to him a little bit.
0: What it does, though, is it tells you that there is still something there. If he's making the smart plays to find himself open in scramble drills, that tells me there's something there.
1: Mm-hmm.
0: There's a player that understands the game. I'm not here to say that Keon Coleman is going to be a valuable player within years of this team. He's probably only a one contract and done, and then he's going to be around the NFL. Try to get something out of it in these next 2 years while he's still on his rookie deal.
1: Mm-hmm.
0: And I think that he can because there's something there. There's something that tells me he understands some things pretty well. The physical attributes, because Brian mentions, you know, unless he's gone to a speed camp or something, that's never going to go away. And that has more to do with the general manager taking the draft profile on the player and ignoring some of the attributes that could hold him back. But let's not pretend like his draft class has been a real boon for anybody. Ladd McConkey's the miss.
1: Yeah.
0: End of list.
1: Xavier Leggett's a bust right now, arguably, you could
0: all
1: say.
0: All the receivers that have been taken after, quite frankly, Brian Thomas, and even he had a terrible second year,
1: mm-hmm.
0: have not really been worth the attention, save for McConkey. McConkey's the exception.
1: Right.
0: That draft class, we got wide about. We were hornswoggled.
1: Remember going in?
0: Leggett, not great. Worthy, one trick pony. Adonai Mitchell, already off of a team. Jalen Polk, retired.
1: Yeah.
0: Like, we don't need to pretend like this.
1: That was a masterful wide receiver class that we got a bust out of.
0: The 2024 receivers class became fool's gold. Because now, even Malik Nabers, what is he going to be now?
1: Well,
0: Marvin
1: that's the
0: Harrison
1: question.
0: Jr. is the first receiver taken, and he's awful.
1: He can't hold on to a football at all. It's a nightmare scenario. It truly is. for everyone who drafted a receiver outside the Chargers.
0: The only one that has had some year-to-year consistency right now is Adunze.
1: Rome, that's right. Yeah.
0: And even he's not getting enough of the attention because Luther Burden showed up onto the scene.
1: Yeah, and Colston Loveland, right? That receiving room is stacked.
0: So stacked that they got rid of DJ Moore, so now maybe Odunze will continue on with the consistency, but he's not even seen as the consensus number one guy.
1: Right.
0: Yeah.
1: So yeah, we can't act like that class was...
0: The 2024 receivers class became fool's gold.
1: Yeah, it wasn't platinum. It was fool's gold, as you said.
0: It's fool's gold.
1: I think that's great.
0: We all got duped, hornswoggled, whatever you want to use as the word. Make up a word if you want to in terms of, you know...
1: Any word about being misled is accurate in this situation.
0: You can make up a word.
1: Yeah.
0: And it would work. That's not even a word, and I agree with you.
1: Yeah, seriously.
0: So...
1: I think
0: we've been speckledorfed. That's what it was.
1: Speckledorfed. That's what... Oh, my gosh. Anyway, Coleman, I think, is... I think he has an opportunity to not be a bust. I'm a little... I get it. I understand why people are calling him a bust. I do think there's room to grow there still, though. That's not necessarily in bust territory. Brian got to a lot of other points, including Connor Hellebuck. We've got a lot of time left in the show. We're going to get to that. We'll give that its time, I promise. But we'll get to business on the other side, the booty cheek of the week. And then Pat Malacaro joins us at noon. Sports Talk Saturday, Joe Calley, Derek Kramer. 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
8: Welcome back to Sports Talk Saturday. Joe Cali, Derek Kramer here with you. We're back, and Booty Chick of the Week is back as well. I'll start. Dan Dale's going to get in on this too, if I'm not mistaken. Good Golf and Callaway released an advertisement. Good Golf filmed it, and then Callaway okayed it. And it is one of the Good Golf members, I believe it's Garrett Clark, running over to a woman, grabbing his driver, and shoving her to the ground and yelling, "Don't touch my driver," in a very low and menacing voice while she's on the ground. Not really a great look there. For Callaway greenlighting that, first of all.
9: Yeah.
8: They changed the way their ad process was done, and it got greenlit somehow. And good for filming that. They say it's based off the movie Obsession. Have you seen this?
9: No.
8: The recent one where you break that thing in half and then you make the person crazily in love with you, but they like start hurting themselves because you're not loving them as much.
9: Anyway, so he's doing that for the driver?
8: The driver is the thing, yes.
9: No.
8: Right. So just a bad look overall for Callaway.
10: So dumb.
8: And Good Golf. Callaway cut them entirely. Even though they greenlit it, which I still think is wrong on their part. And well, then
10: the probably got fired there too.
8: Well, the PGA is also cutting a tie from an event that Good what is a sponsor of or whatever. So a lot of fallout there, but just not a great ad, not a great look for either company. That's my booty cheek of the week. Go ahead.
10: All right. Mine's a little bit more involved. So Dan, there's one that I'm partial participant. Actually, we're all partial participants for. You
9: we are very, very much. We're not partial. We are all participants.
10: We were all active participants.
9: Tried the thing that
8: that I brought in.
9: We were warned about.
10: You brought it in, Joseph.
8: I spent money on that.
9: And it was the stupid Oreo chicken and waffles. Because we have to try new Oreo flavors for some reason. They have the glorious pot of the greatest cookie, one of the greatest cookies ever made. And they're like, let's try something else with it.
10: I don't mind Oreo coming up with different flavors for like varietals.
8: No, because I have the other two that came in that three pack with that one at home, the banana pudding and the fried Oreo. And they're both very good.
9: The fried Oreo
10: is
9: great.
10: The thing is, they've already made some variants that are also really good. The peanut butter Oreo is fantastic.
8: The mint Oreo is great.
10: I'm not a mint guy, but I know that's something that like that could probably hit
9: the birthday cake ones.
10: Birthday cake's okay.
9: How dare you?
8: All right, we're getting off track.
10: Double stuff. You know, like they've got their variants already. Those even hit.
8: The golden lemon Oreos.
10: Yep. Why are we putting frosting that tasted like a McNugget that it knows it shouldn't have been there?
8: I think it was chicken broth frosting with like a maple frosting.
10: That's probably... Oh my God.
9: No, it wasn't maple. The maple came from the cookie because that's supposed to mimic
10: the maple waffle. Actually came from one part of... Yeah, one
8: there
10: side
8: were two
10: of,
8: types
10: the
8: of the frosting.
10: There's
8: there.
10: Two types of the frosting, and this is where my opinion...
9: Oh, that's even worse.
8: Yeah,
9: I didn't even know that.
10: Yeah, this is where
8: the
10: my
8: cookie
10: opinion...
8: was just waffle.
10: Yes, the cookie was the waffle portion.
9: There I got the syrup from that part.
10: There's the maple portion. It's probably where the maple frosting was touching. Anyway.
8: Anyway. The chemical makeup of the cookie.
9: The chemical makeup of the cookie.
10: We're breaking down the chicken and waffles cookie right now. And my booty cheek is going to be something that we're going to have to do into a full segment.
9: That awful.
10: But this cookie. Because Oreo does this. It's on the box. It says, twist, lick, vote.
8: Mm-hmm.
10: And so...
9: Don't follow it.
10: Don't do it.
9: Don't do it.
10: Don't listen to their instruction.
9: Please.
10: The cookie overall is below average, but edible.
9: Big cookie lies to you here.
10: It's Oreo that lies to us, not even just big cookie. Even though Oreo probably is big cookie. Anyway, I digress. There is one side of the frosting that's delightful. It's maple. Someone that lives near Canada, I'm probably like defaulting to. Maple is good.
8: Mm-hmm.
10: The other frosting is an abomination that I never want anyone to ever have to deal with. And I know.

0: know that I probably shouldn't be openly slandering a product on our airwaves.
1: I mean,
0: but I ate the cookie. Even when I ate the cookie, as it traveled down.
1: Oh no. We're getting too specific.
2: Too far back.
0: The energy just felt wrong.
1: Yeah. Didn't feel right. I get you.
0: It's an acknowledgement of no. We never should have eaten this.
1: Pat Malacara on the other side. We got to go. Sports Talk Saturday.
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0: What if the thing you're listening to right now never got interrupted? What if it could play uninterrupted from room to room on Sonos? What if you start with two Sonos speakers just to see how it feels? What if you really like how it feels and you become a Sonos person who can't stop saying to their friends, "What if you start with two Sonos speakers just to see how it feels?" Because it's not magic, but it's not magic.
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0: around the NFL. The last two preseason games are upon us, with the Lions visiting the Colts and the Titans hosting the Bears. Then over to baseball. The Bisons play today versus the Rochester Red Wings at 6:25, and that can be heard right here on WGR. 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
2: If somebody told me at the start of the season, through 12 games, you'd be tied with the Maple Leafs and the Panthers in the standings, I'd sign up for it.
3: Oh, 100%. Stanley Cup champions. Yeah.
2: Okay. The only problem is that got wished on a monkey's paw.
3: Why is it a monkey's paw?
2: What do you mean?
3: Would opposable thumbs not make it a hand?
1: Sports Talk Saturday.
3: Monkeys don't have paws, but rather hands and feet. Wow. So well, the monkey's paw.
2: That's why then you know that it's that specific. Unfavorable consequences, as is the definition of the monkey's paw.
3: We'll call it a hand. I'm just going to
2: call
3: it a hand.
2: No, don't call it a monkey's hand.
3: It is. No. It is. It's not a paw. Monkeys don't have paws. They have hands and feet.
2: It's a monkey's paw.
3: The only reason it's a paw because it's more sinister.
2: Yeah.
3: That's it. I'm not going off of that. I'm going off of science.
2: No.
3: Monkey's hand.
2: No.
3: Monkey's
2: no.
3: hand.
2: Science has nothing to do with evil.
1: On WGR.
3: Welcome back into Sports Talk Saturday. No monkey's paws to worry about as of right now.
2: Yet.
3: We'll see. Bill Belichick is about to get underway with North Carolina. Jeez, I'm not used to seeing that face on TV anymore. But anyway,
4: second season for North Carolina and Bill Belichick.
3: Probably last, too. So we'll see what happens there. But more important things to turn to. We now turn to the Western Hotline. Pat Malacaro joins us because the Bisons, they're in Rochester playing the Red Wings. The Red Wings. Pat, thanks for taking some time out of your Saturday. We're excited to have you on. Talk about some baseball storylines as well as the wild card race is pretty exciting here. How's it going?
5: Doing well, guys. Yeah, excited. Thanks for having me on today. Excited to be on WGR tonight as well. First time this season, Bisons have a chance to be broadcast on WGR 550 for 6:45 first pitch. And looking to get back to the winning ways. They've lost three in a row right now to Rochester. And the interesting part is both teams are in the chase for the second half championship. The season split into two halves. Memphis defeated Rochester by a half game in the first half. So whoever wins the second half goes to Memphis. The Red Wings are tied for first. The Bisons are kind of hanging around. So it's a big game tonight for the Herd.
3: Pat, just looking, like you said, it's a big game tonight. They're kind of hanging around. What is the storyline of the season, I guess, been for the Bisons, for someone who might not have been watching the entire way, checking in here and there, just seeing what's happening? Is there anything lingering injury-wise or anything like that that they're kind of dealing with?
5: Yeah, it's been an interesting year because you look back to last year, and when I talk to you guys, even, you know, I think back to the right before the Blue Jays started their playoff run to the World Series, I talked to you from Rogers Center in Toronto, and we talked about how so many Bison players from the 25 season were making a big impact, like Addison Barger, Nathan Lucas, and on the pitching side of things, Mason Fluharty. So many pitchers were impacted and position players impacted the Blue Jays. This year, Toronto has had so many injuries that the Bisons haven't had a consistent roster all year long. And I think when you look back on the epitaph of the 2026 season, whether the Bisons win the second half or not, you're going to look back and say so many players had to go up to Toronto because the Blue Jays had so many injuries and it just wasn't a consistent roster. And that's why the team struggled to really get going. They're playing about 500 now. So they played much better in the second half because they've had a little more roster stability for the team. And even adding somebody back like Ricky Tiedemann, who was the opening day starter for Buffalo in 24. He was the number one prospect in the Blue Jays organization, had Tommy John surgery later in that year. And much like Chad Dallas, who's gone back and forth from big leagues this year, both pitchers were with the Herd in 24, missed a year and a half, basically, coming back from Tommy John surgery, and now we're back with the Bisons and kind of helping stabilize that pitching staff and bullpen at times.
3: Pat, just looking, I guess, now to this specific matchup tonight with Rochester really, you know, hanging on to that top spot, what is it realistic to think the Bisons could have a shot to get there and really overtake them at any point throughout the rest of the season? Or is Rochester kind of just dominating, I guess?
5: No, the Bisons, I think they definitely have a chance. It comes down to the Bisons play the Red Wings eight times in the final 20 games.

0: tonight. So you take the final 24 games from this past Tuesday, and Buffalo won the opening game of the series. So if you're the Herd, you're thinking, all right, we're moving right to where we want to be in the standings against Rochester, because they're fighting, the Red Wings are fighting with Indianapolis right now as the top two teams in the second half. They're tied. If the Bisons win today and tomorrow, they'll split the series against Rochester and have the final six games of the regular season in Buffalo against the Red Wings. And you just want to give yourself a fighting chance. You got 2 weeks in between then. You know, Worcester, a team that the Bisons feasted on in Worcester a couple of weeks ago, and then a Charlotte team that's kind of about the same, I think, in terms of the way they've played this year, like the Bisons. So if you can tread water over these last two weeks plus two games and go into that last week of the season, September 15, within three games or so of Rochester, now you've given yourself an opportunity. If you take five out of six in that final week, if Rochester falters at all, and it's dependent on other teams around them as well. And the Bison sit in seventh place, so there's other things that have to happen. But just looking at the matchup head-to-head against the Red Wings, if you can win out of these last eight games, six or seven of them, you're looking at a really good spot, and you've picked off a couple of teams probably in the process.
1: Gotcha. Pat Malacaro with us on the Western Hotline. Pat, I'm just looking at the last six games. They play Worcester, it looks like, right? If I'm not mistaken on that. Where are they at in the standings here? Are they going to be anything to worry about, you know, sneaking up or anything like that? Or being, they might not even play in the conference or anything like that, but I'm just curious.
0: Yeah, so Bisons and Worcester are actually tied right now. In the way that, for folks that don't know, I mentioned right at the start, the season's broken into two halves. Mm-hmm. The International League is just straight up 20 teams. There are divisions, East and West, and the Bisons are in a division with Rochester, Worcester, a lot of the old International League North opponents. If you're a baseball fan and Bison fan, prior to 2020, you probably have seen those teams a lot. Syracuse, Lehigh Valley, Scranton, yeah. Wilkes-Barre, they're all in the same division. But really, it's just 20 teams in the league, and whoever has the best record at the end is the winner of each half. So right now, the Bisons are tied with Worcester, and the WooSox, I think they're just like 2-8 in the last 10 games.
1: Oh, wow.
0: In part because the Bisons won 4 out of 6 in Worcester just a couple of weeks ago. You know, they basically play at home 1 week, on the road the next. So the Bisons were on the road in Worcester 2 weeks ago, won 4 out of 6. And that started the free fall for the WooSox, who were really right around the top spot in the second half. They've fallen since then. So, yeah, next week is important because that's one of those teams that even though you're not passing them, you have to put them in the rearview mirror at some point. So Charlotte is behind Buffalo. That's the last road trip leading into the second last week of the year, right after the Labor Day that week. The Bisons have to keep Charlotte in the rearview mirror, and you have to put Worcester in the rearview mirror next week in order to give yourself that chance the final week of the season against the Red Wings at home for that chance to maybe play spoiler and maybe find your way to the top.
1: Yeah, so some exciting September baseball in downtown Buffalo. It's exciting. September 1st through 6th. Pat, before we start looking around the MLB, some theme nights coming up as well, right, for the Herd this coming week against Worcester.
0: Yeah, and one of them is rescheduled from a rainout at the ballpark last week against Lehigh Valley. September 3rd, the Bisons have Harry Potter night where they wear special Patronus-themed jerseys. There's a giveaway at the gate with a Harry Potter banner for the first 2,000 fans through the Swan Street gate. And then on Friday night is another Honda Friday Night Bash for us. And I know I had to explain it to a lot of the players, but we're trying our first ever meat raffle at the ballpark next Friday night.
2: Oh, beautiful. Yeah.
0: So the way it goes, there's 500 pounds of meat that's going to be raffled off throughout the course of the game. And your game ticket gets you an automatic entry into the meat raffle. So if nothing else, if you come out to the ballpark on that Friday night, there's going to be giveaways every inning. So all nine innings will be giving away different cuts and different types of meat throughout the course of the game. And then you go online, you can do it. I think even right now, if you go to Bisons.com and the meat raffle page, you can buy your tickets ahead of time for extra chances at the meat raffle. And it's all done, you know, online through the online ticketing system. And we'll just keep drawing numbers. There's going to be our refrigerated meat truck out on the concourse, I believe, just outside the ballpark. You pick up your meat on the way out. So that's a Western New York staple. And, you know, funny enough, the Bisons have a player right now, Peyton Williams. His nickname is the Iowa Meat Truck. He's 6'5", listed at 255. You know, that's you know, and the funny thing about him is He's from Des Moines, Iowa, and his neighbor owns a premium meat company called the Iowa Meat Truck. Showed up to the ballpark one day wearing a hat. He's a bigger guy, slugging first baseman, so the nickname fit, and it stuck. So, yeah, the Iowa Meat Truck could potentially be in the lineup for the meat raffle night next Friday.
1: That's awesome. I saw that. I saw that highlight on social media, and I was like, "Oh, Pat, with the Iowa Meat Truck call, that was awesome." Just a quick question about the theme night before we look around the Harry Potter night specifically. Is it similar to how you guys do the Star Wars night, where you actually consult with like Lucasfilm and all of that, or is it more just kind of a celebration kind of a night, I guess?
0: This one's a little bit different. It is in partnership with the folks at Warner Brothers and Harry Potter. And the difference is with Star Wars Night, you know, if you've ever been out to it before, the Northridge Group puts on the videos that in between innings that lead to the fight scene on the field. We don't do that necessarily for Harry Potter Night. It's more contained to the elements that are kind of provided for us. We can pick and choose different things we want to use and, you know, like wearing jerseys. You don't have to wear jerseys, but it's a cool little element to add to the game. And we picked those jerseys out just a couple of months ago, and different from last year where it was the Hogwarts theme jersey specifically. This year, the Patronus theme. So the different theme nights have different elements to them. And Star Wars is kind of off on an island on its own in a good way because of all those extra things that we're able to do that with the other theme nights we aren't necessarily you know, allowed to do just at this point.
2: Pat Malacaro on the Western Hotline. The Bisons trying to get themselves into prime position here to end the second half of their season. And out at Salem Field, a lot of fun nights still going on. Get your tickets at Bisons.com, by the way. Pat, going around the league as well, though, it's become very fascinating, the wild card races in the MLB, for differing reasons. I mean, the wild card three in the AL is looking like it's something that's just available to everyone because everyone's there and, it, you know, may the best team win, and it may not even have a good record to them. The NL wildcard's pretty tight race though as well. But Pat, Toronto, 2.5 games back, they're not out of it despite what has been a disappointing season for them after a World Series run last year.
0: You're right. And I think it just shows how hard it is to actually not only get to the playoffs, but to get to the World Series. I think about just 2023 when the Rangers and Diamondbacks were the World Series. Neither team make the playoffs the next season after the Rangers win it. And you're right. In the American League, someone's going to backdoor into that third wild card spot. So if you're Toronto, big win last night against Seattle. The Mariners are a team. They're in third place in the AL West. Again, a division that somebody has to win, and somebody's going to come out of there with probably not the best record for a division winner, but hey, you've got the division. Someone's got to win it. And this afternoon, a big game against Seattle again is a 3-game weekend series. I think if you're the Blue Jays, if you can stay a little bit healthy, they signed Michael Lorenzen as a free agent because they just need a pitching depth and somebody that can basically give them 100 pitches if they need it. I believe that's what John Schneider kind of alluded to the other day when talking about the signing. So if you're the Blue Jays, you've got about a month to go in the regular season. If you are above 500 in your final month of the year, you're in a pretty good spot to probably pick off the teams right around you and in front of you and claim all the wild cards. I firmly believe that I do think all three wild cards can come from the American League East. I don't think it's out of the realm of possibility because of how the disparity is in the American League and National League this year, and how almost nobody wants that last wild card in the AL. If you're the Blue Jays, just get in, because every year we've seen a wild card team win the wild card round and then stun one of the division winners. You know, a couple of years ago, the Phillies, I believe, went to the World Series after winning the wild card and then defeating the Braves. In Atlanta looked like world beaters after winning the AL East. The Phillies ride the momentum of winning the wild card round. So you almost always see that now in this new world of the three wild cards and six playoff teams in each league. The National League is the superior league, not only just because you've got the Dodgers, but you've got Milwaukee that's going to be tough. So we'll see how it goes, but it'll be interesting this final month of the year who kind of claims those six spots in each league.
2: Charles McAdoo, by the way, Pat, you got to see a lot of him within the Bisons organization. He gets called up to Toronto after he was just on a tear with Buffalo, but it looks like he's been doing himself pretty well up in the majors here. It's cooled down a little bit for Charles McAdoo, but so far it seems like he's been a nice rotational player for the big club at this moment.
0: He has, especially when Vladimir Guerrero Jr. was on the injured list with that concussion about a couple of weeks ago. McAdoo plays the corner infield positions. He plays first, he plays third. Vladdy's going to play first. Kazuma Okamoto's going to play third most of the time, but when you've got the ability to platoon some guys and give maybe Vladdy a half day off or Okamoto a half day off and have them DH because you want his bat in the lineup, one of the few guys in Okamoto that consistently is hitting home runs for the Blue Jays this year. You've got someone like McAdoo who can spell them and has played well and had a couple of big hits in the not this homestand, but the one prior to it, helping lead to a couple of victories. So he was somebody we had our eye on going into the season and top 30 prospect in the organization, according to the various services. You know, you wonder how a player who never made it to AAA before would react, but he performed well. He settled in nicely here in Buffalo, and a shortstop by trade, has learned other positions. You can see how good the hands are, and he's very athletic. He plays a lot bigger than his size, and I mean that in a good way, because of the range that he shows, the speed that he has on the bases as well. Can hit a home run, can steal the occasional base, can play multiple positions. So he's a very versatile player, and it's not hard to see why he's been up and down a couple of times. And the Blue Jays trust that when they call him up from the Bisons, that they can plug him right into the lineup or have him come off the bench when they need it. So it's been a great story this year, one of those great stories that we kind of see every year, and he's the latest one.
1: Pat Malacaro with us on the Wester Hotline. Pat, I have to ask about the Boston Red Sox. I know not necessarily the Blue Jays are related to the Bisons, but they were on a super hot streak to really rebound, and they're up in the middle of the standings right now in the American League East. What's your take on them from what you've seen, if anything? And they won 7 of their last 10 games, so another 5-game win streak for them there as well. I mean, are they really going to threaten at the end of the season, you think?
0: I think they will, and some of the moves they made, like adding someone like Adley Rutschman at the deadline, was the blockbuster trade of the deadline. That was one that kind of caught everyone off guard, not just because he went to Boston, but he stayed inside the American League East. The Red Sox gave up a lot, but not their top prospects to do it. That's one thing. The Red Sox have some very good prospects, like Franklin Arias, who's the top prospect in the organization and number 3 prospect in the top 100. He'll be in Buffalo next week with the Woo Sox. So if you're Boston, you've got to love where you're at right now and where your prospect pool is at for the future. I think they're a team, like their manager, their interim manager, Chad Tracy, is somebody we saw in Worcester for 3 or 4 years. And I always, we don't really get to know the visiting team manager all that much, but you see their personality a little bit. And I can see how his personality has meshed well with this Red Sox team after they removed Alex Cora from the manager role and installed Chad Tracy. It looked like it wasn't going to go well for a while there. But, they're a team. They're getting healthier, getting someone like Trevor Story back. They're kind of performing up to where their expectations were, I think, going into the year. They were the team the last couple of seasons that have always been right around one of those wild card spots, but have been the bridesmaid. It's not the bride these last couple of years. And Craig Breslow, the chief baseball officer, look, his job might have been on the line a little bit with some of the moves he made, but it looks like they're paying off. And I think the Red Sox, they're definitely a team with their pitching come the playoffs. That's the thing in the wild card round. You need good offense, but you need good pitching as well. And I think that's one thing that the Red Sox do have going in their favor.
1: Pat, I have to ask a question. You mentioned the Dodgers a little while ago. The potential of a lockout with what's going on in L.A., how would that affect the AAA league, right? Would all players be not playing, or would it be the lower leagues? Would they still be playing baseball in some kind of fashion? Is it all encompassing, I guess, would be the question.
0: Well, the thing you can look at most recently is the 2022 season. There hasn't been really anything discussed at this point, so there's nothing nothing concrete. But
1: yeah,
0: the way that it worked in 2022, remember, there was actually a lockout for the off season. It was leading up to spring training, and that's why, funny enough, the Bisons were the first professional baseball game period played in 2022. the way it worked was, the 40-man roster, so players that the major league teams can select up to the big leagues, were not available during the lockout. So they were not available. They were not allowed to go to the spring training complex. They were not allowed to work out with the team. You were not allowed to have contact with them. But all the players outside of the 40-man roster were allowed to go to spring training. The coaching staff was allowed to talk to them. So again, we still don't know a ton, and there's a long ways to go. I know there's a lot of rhetoric in through the social media and in the media right now about, you know, what's going to happen, what might happen, what might not happen. But I think that's the best gauge to go back to, is the most previous instance where there was these labor discussions that took place. And actually, like I said, for a period of time, you forget about it, because the majors didn't miss any actual games. They just kind of moved the schedule around a little bit in 2022. But there was a lockout in the offseason, and You know, that's kind of how it all shook out. And I would expect something along those lines to probably, if there is any type of labor issues lingering this offseason, that's kind of a good guide to go by.
2: Pat, one of the teams I've been most impressed with, though, in the second half of the season, San Diego. They've been on a tear, in particular after the All-Star break. And excuse me. But they've been absolutely on a tear. They get slowed down by Pittsburgh, oddly enough, of all teams in their three-game set. But it, when it comes to the fact that, you know, the Dodgers, the big bad evil, that, you know, they won the World Series and then they go and just casually add Tarek Skubal. But it's San Diego's that team that has been on the field impressing me the most lately out in the West.
0: Yeah, and it's sometimes it's about getting hot at the right time and can you sustain it? And I think having a stubbing your toe here and there is fine. But can you sustain, like, kind of like the Red Sox, you know, they pick things up right in July, the end of June, beginning of July, and they've kind of carried that, ridden that wave to this point of the year. Can the Padres now, as they make their late season, uptick, can they sustain that now the final month of the year? Look, there was some conversation. Would they move some of their top players, you know, their best reliever and their best pitcher potentially at the deadline, which seems crazy to think, but you know, that was always a possibility, I guess, out there. So for the Padres, they're another team out West. We talked about before, iron sharpens iron, right? If you're playing the top teams, then you're probably, even if you're getting beat up by them a little bit and you're playing 500 ball against them, you're probably playing up to the competition. So you're getting some of those games. And even though they're in July and August and the dog days of summer and it's not postseason action yet, but you're seeing what you kind of are going to go up against in October. So I think it's an opportunity for the Padres playing in that tough division against a team like the Dodgers, against even Arizona, who's fighting for their playoff lives right now as well. So you've got a couple of teams in that West kind of trying to fight for a playoff spot behind the Dodgers. That is going to just make you better for October and maybe give you that chance to really keep the momentum you may be building at this point.
2: I'm excited to see what the rest of the wild card races are going to sneak up or shake out to be like. But Pat, we'd be remiss if we didn't sneak in a Sabres thing with you here. I mean, the Hellebuck trade request becomes public, which has kind of reinvigorated the conversation of should the Sabres still make a play for the Winnipeg goaltender. Do you think it's the idea you'd want to do, Pat? Or are you like a couple of people where you think it's not as smart as it is fun to talk about that?
0: Tell me the price in the end. I mean, that's what it's going to come down to me. If you're going to tell me that, you know, Jarmo Kekäläinen was able to hold his line at the draft, not have to give up what was being asked of him by the Jets, and it's only, you know, X, Y, and Z, you know, I'll let you know. I do think there's a value in adding a goaltender like that to your roster. And I know he's maybe had some of those playoff troubles that Winnipeg wasn't able to get over the hump with, but I do think Hellebuck makes your roster better in the end. And I just don't like the idea of a goaltender rotation, even though it did work for the Sabres for a period of time last year, and even got them within, you know, one goal of going to the conference final last year. If you can add a goalie like Connor Hellebuck, you know, by the end of the 5 years that's left on his contract, what kind of a goalie will he be? I don't know. But I do know that he's come up big in a lot of big situations for Winnipeg, and, you know, hockey's, it's a team game in the end, right? Like, a goalie can steal you a game here or there, but they can't steal you a series. And I think Hellebuck is a goalie that can steal you a game or two and enhance your team to help you win a series. So I think in the end, if you're telling me it's a low you know, fall that Winnipeg is going to get because it's become public and there maybe aren't as many options that are available to Winnipeg, if that's the case, then I think it's well worth it. And if you're Jarmo Kekäläinen, you have to explore the possibility. Maybe it's not worth it in the end. I think that's the one thing. I do trust him as the general manager and the people he has around him, that if it doesn't make sense for the team, the trade that Winnipeg wants, the Sabres are not comfortable with it, then I trust that he's made the right decision, that it's not right at this time.
1: Pat Malacaro with us on the Wester Hotline. Pat, thanks for the time and wishing you the best on the call tonight. Right here on WGR, 6:45 first pitch. What time's pregame?
0: 6:25 pregame with Duke McGuire and myself, a 20-minute pregame show. And then, 6:45 first pitch from the Flower City. Looking forward to it.
1: All right, we'll be listening. Thanks, Pat. We'll talk to you soon.
0: Thanks, guys.
1: Pat Malacaro with us on the Wester Hotline.
2: Always good to be able to catch up with him.
1: Yeah, I'm glad. I'm glad we got the hella blurb in there at the end as well.

0: I had to do it. Yeah. Like, I got to sneak it in there.
1: Because speaking of that, I want to get into that in the next segment. So we'll take a timeout here. Joe Calle, Derek Kramer, you're listening to WGR.
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0: driven crazy about the fact that the deal just wasn't getting made done. Jets are dragging their feet. It's very irritating. I just want this thing done. If you're going to do it, do it. But Winnipeg is...
1: yes, another Canadian team. You were close.
0: Yeah, I was close, totally. but Winnipeg has been trying to refuse to make this happen. Like, you trade Hellebuyck if you're Winnipeg. It is the end of an era of disappointment, mind you. You washed off the Atlanta Thrashers stink, but then you became a disappointment all on your own. If you trade Hellebuyck, Kyle Connor, and Mark Scheifele and Josh Morrissey go into that front office and go, dude, we can't do this.
1: Mm-hmm.
0: All of them do it. So that is probably where Winnipeg's hesitation comes from. Hellebuyck also has 5 years left on a deal.
1: He does.
0: And if I'm Winnipeg, I'm trying, and this is why the public sentiment about this comes out. If I'm Winnipeg, I'm trying everything that I can to make him retain for one more year. Why? Hellebuyck currently is in the middle of a no-move clause in his contract. Winnipeg's trying desperately to get him to next year, where it goes down drastically to 10 teams. So he has not nearly as much autonomy on where he wants to go.
1: Mm-hmm.
0: That's why Hellebuyck makes the statement public now to drive up pressure. And with that, now the Sabres, who were already in negotiations before, and the Devils, who were reportedly in on the sweepstakes in July, they look at Winnipeg and go, your guy said it out loud now.
1: Well, that's
0: the
1: thing.
0: You can't ask for the world anymore.
1: Yeah, and that was they would have gotten the best value possible at the draft.
0: Yes, and the number 4 overall pick was in play. And
1: they said no, because they asked for the sky. Like, it was ridiculous. And now you had another window there where it was nearly done, right?
0: Right.
1: Reportedly. And that didn't pan out.
0: Right before the start of free agency in July 1st.
1: Right. And then post July 1st, everything quieted down. And here we are again. Now, the quiet part is out loud. Like you said, he's requesting out. He has put out a statement personally. His agent put out a statement for him. And then now the team put out a statement as well. He can't go to training camp. He can't do that.
0: He can. He can go to training camp.
1: It's going to be an uncomfortable situation now, though, for everybody involved, is it not?
0: It is an uncomfortable situation, but I think there is a difference between Hellebuyck's situation and the one that we can use to compare here, Dylan Larkin. Larkin was the team's captain.
1: Mm-hmm.
0: That is going to be stripped of him. And he has not opened up on his three-team list. Hellebuyck may be more interested, but it's that the price of goaltenders is never easy to really find where the line is in the sand.
1: Right.
0: And it looks more like it's Winnipeg, not the fact that Hellebuyck has a full no move. Because Hellebuyck already, reportedly, is willing to waive to go to Buffalo, which is far more...
1: I mean, that's huge.
0: Well, it's far more willing than what Larkin has provided the Red Wings,
1: mm-hmm.
0: for example. It is, I'm already more malleable in my request as opposed to whatever is going to happen here with Larkin.
1: Mm-hmm.
0: The Sabres also have an opportunity to give Winnipeg some kind of fair value as opposed to the three teams that Larkin has for Detroit. But he could still go to camp. He could still even get some games in the regular season. But to hear the sentiment from Paul of like diagnosing if goaltender is the problem or not, something that you need to upgrade, is also kind of where I posited the theory of like it's training camp or even in season.
1: See,
0: you'd be willing to do it. Because say Luukkonen is off to a cold start to start the year, right? Does it make it harder to get rid of him in a way? Yes. However, it becomes the Sabres needing to find that upgrade and acknowledging that they need it. it becomes, okay,

0: hey, UPL is just an inconsistent goalie. That is what it is. We may need to, because of the cap and the contract on this, we may need to even keep him as our backup. So all of a sudden, Alex Lyon becomes part of the conversation.
1: Well, agreed.
0: Or Colton Ellis becomes part of the conversation. It is, the conversation changes a little drastically if that were to be the scenario, the case that needs to go up.
1: I think if you're a serious organization, serious to capitalize on your playoff run last season, this is a move you make.
0: It's a move you make if you want to tell people you're serious.
1: And I think that should be what they're doing. If they roll in without making a move like this, what does that tell you?
0: But I also don't want my general manager to think I need to make a statement publicly about how serious my team is.
1: Let me ask you this.
0: Because if I have a general manager that is concerned about the public's feelings about your
1: team. We already
0: have
1: one of those, and he works for the Buffalo Bills.
0: I was going to say, we already had one of those. You just fired him.
1: Yeah.
0: I don't need my general manager to care about the perception of the team.
1: I'm not saying from the public perspective. I'm saying to make the team arrive into the conversation league-wide about being up there, that's like Chad still mentioned, with the Floridas, with the Tampas, right? Like with,
0: that's still a perception.
1: I guess you're right. But also, it's to me, what ended up falling apart a little bit in the postseason last year?
0: It was the goaltending.
1: The goaltending. If you had Connor Hellebuyck in net, yeah, that could have happened. What are the odds on that, though? A lot less than what happened there.
0: A lot less than that, but also...
1: So to me, diagnosing whether or not goaltender is the issue, if you look to how you were bounced out of the playoffs, it's because you had to go to your goalie rotation again, and you didn't know what you were going to get from either of those guys on that night.
0: I would agree about that. The fact that you would have a consistent presence that allows you the opportunity to just set it and forget it in net, right?
1: Yeah.
0: However, the Sabres, as a team, that worked last year. The trio worked. And it worked more when they became a solid duo. When Colton Ellis suddenly is just not in the lineup.
1: He was the backup permanently, and then the two were rotating on and off the starter. Yes. Yeah.
0: So, but it was healthily... Lyon's getting games, Lukanen's getting games. Lukanen's getting more than Lyon in these things because Lyon does eventually like play himself out of the de facto starter.
1: Mm-hmm.
0: And he also gets banged up at the end of the year. However, I don't need this move. The Sabres don't need this move. It is probably the definition of a luxury ad. It's an upgrade. It's not the most important thing in the world. Is it something that would make me feel good? Absolutely. But is it necessary? Not really. They are a good enough team to be able to make the playoffs again as constructed. And I know that people have their questions about Tuck. Tuck was the one that I needed them to handle internally because it was going to be cheaper that way. And more importantly, we don't have to have questions about like, okay, so who's going to go down to Rochester? We have no conversations about that right now. Actually, there is one. Where's Peyton Krebs in the lineup? It's already still jam-packed.
1: Mm-hmm.
0: There's no further logjam. And I've seen enough from each of these kids that I feel like the aggregate is going to get it done replacing Tuck's production. I've seen enough from Benson to be that top six player now who has a contract that he's not moving up and down the lineup anymore. I've seen enough from Jiří Kulík at the beginning of the season.
1: I don't think that's enough.
0: When the Sabres were bad, he was averaging a half a point a game. He was still producing despite the Sabres being a bad version of themselves.
1: Right. I think you need to see more from him to really say you've seen enough, though, because of the injury last year.
0: And he had 15 goals the year prior as a rookie. You're showing me enough. Not by yourself, but you're showing me enough on your portion of the pie.
1: I just think you're going to have a logjam. I think you need to move one of these kids, truthfully, because they're going to just be taking roster spots from one another.
0: Noah Östlund kind of becomes the roster move that gets Kevin Adams fired. The only thing he's done wrong is that he got sent down. Lindy Ruff, 2025.
1: Yeah.
0: Östlund has shown enough that you can have confidence in him. Hellenius comes into the postseason like it's no problem. Honestly, he's the biggest question mark of them all because sometimes players will show up at the end of a season and be hot. But I've got enough track record between Benson as a top six player, He won't move up and down the lineup anymore. Kulik, in the time that he has had the year and then the beginning of last season, and then Östlund, a player who has been good enough, Kulik and Östlund have graduated. They're NHLers. It is now a matter of what else you got. They are comfortably Buffalo Sabres.
1: Sure.
0: That's what makes me feel perfectly fine about it.
1: I don't feel fine. I'm one of the people who think you need to make a move in this division that's already a dogfight. Last season, you need to improve. It's an arms race.
0: It's an arms race.
1: And if you sit there on your hands while everyone's escalating, then yeah, I'm not going to feel as good. Because Florida likely will be back, right? It was a fluke season for them not to be involved.
0: They're putting their eggs in the Jacob Markstrom basket, which, I mean, got balling on a budget. Do what you got to do.
1: Sure.
0: But
1: they could
0: I don't
1: be threatening in this division.
0: But I don't trust that. And Brady Tkachuk's not moving the needle for me at all.
1: Even so, Tampa, Washington, Boston.
0: It's more Barkov's return that makes me think that Florida should be back.
1: Right. Boston, even though you could say the same thing you said last season of they're old and they might not make it back, they had a 100-point season last season. So they can make it back.
0: Do you think, though, that the Atlantic Division is going to do that again?
1: Yes. I think
0: that's unrealistic. It's an unrealistic pace.
1: This season was the precursor to what it's going to be for a while, I believe. You don't do that for one season and then just everyone stops and it goes back to the way it was.
0: Yeah, and the Pacific Division had a Calgary Flames team miss the playoffs with 94 points 2 years ago. The Pacific Division was one with like 90. It variations year to year.
1: I understand
0: happen.
1: That. But when a lot of these teams are arming upward, that's not the trend that's going to show.
0: It could be fool's gold. I'm not saying it's not competitive. I'm saying it's not going to be hilariously over competitive like last year, where 100 points is wild card one.
1: I would not be okay with running it back with the same situation. What did the Bills do after they were close? They ran it back with the same situation. What happened? They don't make it to a Super Bowl. If you're looking at them as somewhat of a cautionary tale, I would look at that and be, okay, let's do what they didn't, go attack this thing, and let's go after it.
0: I'm more saying if it happens, it's awesome. If it doesn't happen, though, the Hellebuck trade, it's okay.
1: Well, whether it's Hellebuck or something else, I think a move needs to be made. You need to upgrade something.
0: I don't think that a move needs to be made simply because a move needs to be made.
1: I'm not saying that. I'm not saying a move needs to be made because a move needs to be made. I think a move needs to be made because everyone else is making moves and you're going to be behind the eight ball and you don't want to be complacent sitting there with on your hands, like I've said.
0: The Montreal Canadiens did not make any moves this offseason.
1: They still could.
0: Needle.
1: And they're good.
0: Sure, then the Sabres still could.
1: That's what I'm saying.
0: But
1: if you go in without that, that's where I'm going to be frustrated.
0: Those two teams, though, are very similar to each other in terms of age, development, and where they're currently standing in the National Hockey League. They are very similar. They're among the younger teams, but the youth has finally gotten to where they figured it out.
1: Right, and I think with the Sabres right now, you mentioned all the players, the youth, Hellenius, everyone. They're going to be taking roster spots from each other, and we're going to see Hellenius in Rochester, right? Like, that's not okay.
0: Ready? If Hellenius is in Rochester, that's okay, because that tells me that the others are ready.
1: I just think that point, when he's just sitting in Rochester, You have a chance to use him to get value elsewhere where you need it. That's when you pull the trigger on a move like Hellebuck. When you need a goaltender, if you had Hellebuck in net, instead of doing that rotation to end the postseason, you likely go on and move past Montreal.
0: It is, quite frankly, it'd be damn nice to get Connor Hellebuck. It is not a requirement for my excitement for the season. And it's not a requirement for the statement that you need to make around the league either. It is something that, again, it'd be damn nice. But if it doesn't happen, it's not the end of the world.
1: Yeah, I guess. I don't know. I'm of the school. They
0: I'm trying
1: need
0: to help
1: something.
0: You. That's all. Like, if it doesn't happen,
1: I'm not
0: going to
1: be
0: okay.
1: as thrilled about them if they don't do something, because I think you need to establish yourself. You were there last year with what you had. You improve upon it. If you get out of a gunfight, you get knocked out, you don't show up with the same pistol the next time around. You arm up to win the thing. And that's what I think they have to do. 803-0550, the number to call. Got to take a timeout. We'll be back on the other side. Joe Cali, Derek Kramer, you're listening to WGR.
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0: both competed in stadiums all across the country. Which NFL team has the worst fans and why? I haven't had a personal interaction with them, but I feel like Philly always gets Philly, the Patriots, and then probably the Bills. All the snowballs and all of that during the game, like, that's just a lack of respect for another man. You paid to come to my game, and you trying to, like, you more focused on hitting me with a snowball.
1: Right.
2: Words from Devontae Adams there. That I think that was one game, like, ever where the snowballs were an issue, and it was the Bills-Dolphins game a couple years ago.
3: I don't even know where Adams is referring to that, by the way.
2: That is that Bills-Dolphins game where Tyler Bass hits the game winner. I was sitting in the stadium for
3: that
2: one.
3: I'm talking about Adams. He has to have experienced this, right?
2: Yeah, they probably talk about it, though. Like, it was all over the place the next day on the shows and everything.
3: It sounded personal.
2: Yeah, you pay to come to my game. No, I don't know if that's how that works, but no one's paying to see you anymore, pal. But anyway.
3: Wow.
2: Am I wrong?
3: No, just harsh.
2: Yeah. You're wide receiver 2 on the Rams. Congratulations. You know how many of those there have been in the last decade? A lot. You're one of many.
3: All right.
2: Just saying. Sorry. All right. Sorry. I don't know. Coming at Bills Mafia, I'm going to come after you a little bit, but that's going to do it for hour number 2. We'll be back on the other side. Sports Talk Saturday. Joe Cali, Derek Kramer. This is WGR.
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0: around the NFL. The last two preseason games are upon us when the Lions visit the Colts and the Titans host the Bears. 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
1: Every take,

0: Welcome back to Sports Talk Saturday. Joe Cali, Derek Kramer here with you for hour number three. We're going to get into the Bills' 53-man roster because we've gotten two cuts already. But first, Derek did tease this college football thought from earlier we want to get to here.
1: Yeah, it's something that I wanted to put into the booty cheek of the week, as a matter of fact, but it turns out was not even, we didn't have nearly the time for it. And it is an entire segment-ish worthy style of discussion.
0: Yeah.
1: So there's a lot going on within college football. And it's about these rules, these lawsuits, court cases, everything like that. And it has now reached its most interesting line in the sand.
0: Yes.
1: One school in particular is continuing to fan the flames with one coach that would absolutely be that guy to do it. But earlier this week, many of the schools, Big Ten, SEC, ACC, they all start coming out and saying, no, if you're taking part in NFL camps, like, you should be done. It's over. You're on to the next step of your career. Dan Lanning, in particular, of Oregon, was the one that spoke out the most about this publicly, saying, no, we're not looking at a single one of those kinds of players. Ryan Day, Ohio State, says something along the lines of, you know, it's not on my list of to-do things, but, you know, I'd be remiss if I didn't at least look into it to better my team.
0: Yeah.
1: But otherwise, I'm going to believe in the roster that I have already currently constructed. And then there's Lane Kiffin.
0: Yeah.
1: Who has been hungry, hungry hippos style.
0: You mean Raiders coach?
1: Collecting as many of these pro players that aren't going to make NFL rosters and bringing them to LSU. Whether it's Jack Pyburn or it's Xavier Harris, Daquan Rogers. There's so many players that are being brought back into the college ranks by one school in particular. They even grabbed somebody in basketball that was playing with the Celtics in the G League and is going to LSU. They're taking the 5-5 and they're really messing things up and drawing a line in the sand that should not be crossed.
0: Okay.
1: However, the leagues throughout the week, the Big Ten, the SEC in particular, they stand up to, no, we're not doing this. There will be punishments for universities and coaches and for some of these players if you bring them back from the pro end of things. Those players would have to sit out half the season and the school will receive a fine. Well, what do you think happens next, Joe? Based on the summer that the NCAA has had.
0: I don't know. What?
1: They get taken to court.
0: Of course. Well, who would think of anything else at this point?
1: Because why wouldn't you take the NCAA to court? Because they've lost almost everything that they possibly could at this point.
0: Yeah, seriously. Tom Brady's next, by the way. He's going to sue for eligibility to come back and play for North Carolina. Go ahead.
1: So it is getting to a point where there needs to be a line drawn in the sand. But it is also getting to a point where we need to stop going to court just because somebody doesn't get their way. The only reason that the Brendan Sorsby case doesn't end with him being the Texas Tech quarterback this year is because his public perception is so far in the mud about the gambling that you can't have him. Big Ten schools were straight up saying,

0: We're taking you off of our schedule. We're not going to play you. What courts can't determine, and I feel like this is what it is, what courts shouldn't be able to determine is how conferences and schools treat each other. This is not an NCAA thing. It is an SEC thing. If I am a school that doesn't like what LSU is doing, which, by the way, LSU also was part of the unanimous agreement from the SEC earlier this week on banning the former pro players. So their athletic director accepted this.
1: Yeah, right.
0: But then, of course, another court case, there's an injunction, and I'm sick of hearing about court cases with the NCAA.
1: It won't stop.
0: Involving player eligibility at this point.
1: And I'll tell you what, it won't stop because the NCAA isn't going to exist pretty soon because all the schools are going to just go on their own. The divisions are just going to do their own thing. Well, have you seen all that?
0: That would be good news for the lawyers that constantly lose.
1: Right. But the SEC, like, talking about branching off and doing their own thing, so away from the NCAA.
0: But how conferences and schools treat each other is something that you're not going to be able to take to court. If I'm Vanderbilt and I say, I don't like what you're doing, I'm just going to not play you. If I'm Missouri, a team that kind of floats into the bottom of the top 25 every now and then and flirts with, you know, possibly being a good team within the SEC, I'm not scheduling you.
1: Mm-hmm.
0: However, this injunction is allowing LSU to keep doing what they've been doing. And the other part about it that's so weird is that it has been just LSU at this point. There's no other teams that I've seen within these reports from On3 or, you know, other college sources that have shown me another school has been doing this. So Lane Kiffin, stop ruining college football for me, please.
1: Mm-hmm.
0: But I will end our college football talk, though, Joe, with a little bit more of a whimsical thing.
1: Okay.
0: Because we got football on the field now. It's 10-10 between TCU and North Carolina in Dublin, Ireland.
1: And neither team can really break into the
0: Bill Belichick kicked a 20-yard field goal on 4th and goal at the 2. Mm-hmm. It's brilliant. You know, you love to see it. Man known as the greatest NFL head coach is kicking a field goal at the 2-yard line in college against Texas Christian University.
1: It's a tough scene for his legacy. It really has stained it pretty bad, I would say. But go ahead.
0: So the Akron offensive coordinator of the game. This was a hilariously fun story to follow. And it turned out the Akron Zips executed the entire plan with mastery. You heard of the promotion.
1: Mm-hmm.
0: The offensive coordinator of the game.
1: Oh, yeah. We talked about it because Barstool Big Cat was one of the finalists, which I also think he actually bought 18 season tickets.
0: He bought 18 sets of season tickets.
1: That was a legitimate reason.
0: Donated the seats for the opportunity to be involved in this promotion.
1: Right. So gave the school money, which is exactly what they
0: gave
1: wanted.
0: Gave the school money.
1: It wasn't like it was a cop-out, you're famous, we want you. It was legitimate.
0: People are talking about Akron Zips football. Right?
1: Their mascot is horrific, by the way. Have you seen this?
0: Kangaroo.
1: Yeah. Have you seen it?
0: I haven't seen it in a while. So
1: I think you need to look at it while
0: you're
1: talking about
0: this. You're going to need to bring this up while I continue talking.
1: Okay.
0: But the Akron Zips have 9 finalists that they draw out instead of just announcing the winner like they originally planned to. And it's not just Big Cat. It's Bordo, a college football streamer, influencer. You know, a lot of people have watched his content over the years. So you got 2 big names in there. Now everyone's like, oh, great, this is going to be rigged. You're just going to pick an influencer, and you're not going to go to the season's long kind of season ticket holder, alumnus of the school. That is horrible.
1: Mm-hmm.
0: I've now seen the Akron Zips mascot. He looks like he's been through some stuff.
1: Yeah, it's not good. Not good, but continue.
0: He's sitting on the couch at therapy.
1: Yeah.
0: That's what those eyes are telling me.
1: Uh-huh.
0: Make those eyes bigger, a little more cartoonish, Akron. Come on. You got the money now, okay?
1: They do.
0: But what they end up doing is they select a man, Martin Allen Wims, the second. He's the OC of the game for week 2 for their home opener against Robert Morris, and he's going to help the head coach, Joe Moorhead, script the first 15 plays against Robert Morris. It's not straight up he's going to be able to call plays. He's working with the coach about the game script.
1: Mm-hmm.
0: So that process is probably going on now, or the week of Robert Morris in particular. You're going to have that stuff ready to go.
1: Right.
0: And you're going to work with him during the week, which I think is going to be an experience so cool for somebody who has been a season ticket holder since 2006 and is an alumnus of the school.
1: Mm-hmm.
0: They bring influencers in on a promotion that gets everyone talking about them, and then, at the end of the day, still pick one of the bread and butter supporters of their school.
1: Yeah. They did it exactly right.
0: Perfect execution. 10 out of 10. You got money. You got attention. You got the influencers now probably going to have fun with this too of like, hey, you know what? If I was the one that was selected for this, in particular Big Cat, Bordeaux, they might even continue this further of, if I was here for this, this is what I would have tried to work with,
1: mm-hmm.
0: with the head coach on. These are the ideas I would have done. Not to critique the man that is going to be the winner of this contest. It is simply to add more content to it, like the what if.
1: We got to give Akron some credit for doing it because it puts them in a really interesting position if this guy runs down the field and scores.
0: So it's FCS Robert Morris.
1: Mm-hmm.
0: I have a source connected to Robert Morris's coaching staff.
1: Okay.
0: Who coached there for a year and a half. They are upset.
1: Like horrified about it?
0: No. Angry. Those coaches.
1: That they're going to let a fan call a game against them?
0: Yeah.
1: Yeah.
0: Mm-hmm. They are definitely salty about it.
1: What? Wouldn't you be?
0: I would be. As a coach, absolutely.
1: Oh, you picked our school to run this promotion against?
0: How cute.
1: Yeah.
0: We're gonna ruin this. That's exactly the kind of motivation. Because also, football players and coaches needing motivation, they'll make it up sometimes. But the other thing that happened during the promotion was that Robert Morris fans were trying to buy season tickets to try to like sabotage,
1: mm-hmm.
0: which is also hilarious.
1: Right, right.
0: So
1: I just think, though, in all seriousness, the funny part about it, like I said, if they go down, if this offensive coordinator of the game goes down the field and scores, then the real offensive coordinator can't get down the field and score after. There's a real problem there.
0: Fun fact about the Akron Zips coaching staff. They have no offensive coordinator. Joe okay. Moorhead, the head coach, is
1: the play caller. He calls the plays. Well, then his job is on the line. I'd be worried if I were him. I'd be trying to tank this guy. So he maybe gets a field goal. I think that would be what I'm trying to do in that situation. Because if he goes down the field and scores and then I can't, oh boy.
0: Well,
1: are the calls going to be loud?
0: Here's the misnomer, though. This guy, Martin Wims, he's going to be working with Coach Joe Moorhead on scripting these plays. It is a collaboration effort. It is not this guy gets to call those plays.
1: Mm-hmm.
0: It's not even him calling plays in live time. It's the script, Joe. It's the first 15 plays. You're calling those in sequential order.
1: Right.
0: Situation dependent. Like, say you got first and goal on the 1 yard line. You're probably not going back to the script right away.
1: Mm-hmm.
0: But you're going to go through all of those plays in sequential order.
1: Right.
0: Trying to attack what they've seen on the film. The head coach, who Joe Moorhead is, I would say, a very respected head coach. He did dirty by Mississippi State. I think he's a good offensive mind. He's going to be able to find out from film on Robert Morris, hey, here's what we're going to do to attack them in our first 15 plays. You know, what do you think,
1: mm-hmm.
0: Akron fan? Let's work together on these sorts of things. You talk to me about what you see, and I'll be of assistance to you.
1: Right. I want double naked waggle, jet 85, blue cheese, chicken wing. Right. That's what I want.
0: Clip that.
1: No, seriously, I would do something crazy. I'd want to see a naked reverse double waggle, like some crazy call. Can we please?
0: You know,
1: can we do a double pitch back? Is that possible?
0: I've got your hot take. Okay, so this is the what would you do? Like, mm-hmm. what would you suggest to the coach, right?
1: Yeah.
0: You know what I'm suggesting?
1: Four verts.
0: Power.
1: Oh, come on. Are you serious? If they're out there in power, I would lose my mind. Lose my mind.
2: Ken Dorsey.
1: Yeah. Yes. Yeah.
0: I'm running the football, baby. The NFL, You can win without good running games. We've seen it done before. Bills within Ken Dorsey, in particular, for example. Kansas City, they've won their Super Bowls without running games, really. In college football, you need a ground game to succeed.
1: Mm-hmm.
0: Like, while they did start the spread formations, everything like that, you need a ground game to win in college football. It still exists. It needs to exist. First play of the game, off-tackle power. Let's go. Right into the bread and butter, baby.
1: I don't know about that.
0: Come on.
1: I don't know about that.
0: Give me a pulling guard, off tackle, smack them right where they need to. Because ready?
1: That sounds so gross.
0: Hey, Robert Morris, you're mad about this? I'm calling conventional wisdom, baby.
1: I guess so.
0: Beating you at your own game. That's the first play. Run through a dude's face. Everyone wants four verts to bomb from NFL Blitz. Nope. First play, run through a mother's face. That's the first play call.
1: All right.
0: Right in the mouth. Set the tone. I know it's not popular, but that's exactly what I want to do. Hey, I've got a good running back at Akron. Give him the ball. Power football. First play.
1: All right.
0: Set the tone.
1: You do you, I guess. So I'll leave that.
0: Second play, play action.
1: Yeah. First play for me is Hail Mary.
0: Without question.
1: We're going to catch him off guard. But anyway.
0: That's the thing. Attack them where you don't expect them to.
1: A Hail Mary.
0: No. They're going to expect the wild, the whimsy. They're not going to expect the normal.
1: Fine. QB power. That's
0: In
1: all
0: college
1: you do.
0: Football, you need that.
1: That's all you do.
0: Read option right away.
1: Yeah.
0: Get them at it.
1: Good point.
0: But also in college football, read option, speed option. Those are things that are commonplace, not in the NFL. Give me that pitch off the edge.
1: I can't get the John Gruden clip out of my mind that I was like quoting the naked right double waggle XX jet 42. He's just
0: Look at
1: screaming.
0: This. Look at this. First and 15, TCU runs off tackle power and they get 10 yards. Second and 5.
1: You know what they're going to do on second down?
0: Probably run it again.
1: The same thing, and then they'll get stopped for a yard. That's what'll happen. So, you know, the thrill of the game. But anyway, we're going to take a timeout a little early here, because on the other side, we're going to pick the Bills 53-man roster, if you will. We're going to look at some of the position battles throughout camp and see who we think will make the cut coming tomorrow. So, since we're the last local show,
0: by the way, 10,
1: on the air,
0: 10 carries, 102 yards for the TCU running back right now.
1: Run the football.
0: Run the football.
1: All right. Since we're the last show on air, between now and the 53-man roster, figured it'd be a good exercise. So we'll be back on the other side. Joe Calley, Derek Kramer. 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
4: That's John Gruden. I was referencing, yelling out a bunch of random things.
5: That's Joe Kelly in the Akron film room.
4: Yeah.
5: Getting ready to go against Robert Morris.
4: Yeah, that's me. That's me in the quarterback gearing up right there. Getting ready to go.
5: Meanwhile, I'm over here like halfback dive, single back ace formation. Give me halfback dive.
4: Yeah, right. Well, we'll see how that goes. I'm going to be excited to see exactly what comes of that promotion and how well it goes for them. But hey, it's bringing in the bucks, like you said. So
5: right.
4: All right. Well, we teased it going to the break. And we went to break early because of this.
5: Yes.
4: You ever seen Survivor?
5: Oddly enough, no.
4: You need to watch it, first of all. It's very good. No, very rewatchable. You could watch the older seasons and get away with it today.
5: First of all, don't tell me what to do. second of all, I don't care for Survivor. It's been around forever, and okay.
4: Yeah?
5: Yeah, whatever. I've got better things to do with my time than watching most anything else.
4: Well, anyway, the NFL is kind of in Survivor mode today and tomorrow.
5: It is.
4: Because players are getting voted off the island, if you will. That is the NFL. Maybe heading to the UFL. Maybe not playing at all. Maybe making the practice squad. It's up to interpretation to see what's going on with these guys. But I figured we look through the Bills roster. Why not, right?
5: Right.
4: And let's kind of look at this and see who's going to get cut. I guess we're doing The Price is Right. I guess it's not Survivor, but the executive
6: for right now, give me a minute.
4: From Dan Dale there.
5: Hang on. The Price is Right also laps every time Survivor.
4: So I don't know about that. Depends on personal taste. Not what we're here to do right now. Maybe we'll get to this in the
5: You're
4: last segment.
5: You're getting cut for that kind of take right there.
4: Anyway, let's start with the most important and the most argued over position group, the quarterback room. What's going to happen here? Okay. Josh Allen might be on the outs. We don't know what's going to happen there.
5: Stop.
4: No, it's Josh Allen and Kyle Allen. Yeah. And Shane Buechele, despite his good performance in the final preseason game, will be the third emergency quarterback, more than likely.
5: It's more that,
4: or he'll get picked up by a team for a backup position.
5: It's more that Kyle Allen had such a strong preseason. You're not really even considering anything else at that point.
4: Aside from week one, both of them had good preseason.
5: But also,
4: games.
5: Buechele is probably an easy practice squad stash as the emergency third quarterback for activation.
4: Yeah, for sure.
5: Which makes Pittsburgh's idea of keeping four quarterbacks on their active roster such a weird thing.
4: Mm-hmm.
5: Teams are carrying two. You're doubling it? Mike McCarthy.
4: Are there four on Vegas as well?
5: I don't
4: Kirk
5: know.
4: Kirk Cousins.
5: It's been
4: Fernando Mendoza.
5: Yeah, but you don't need anyone else on the active roster.
4: There are two others there because they still have what's his name.
5: Well, they haven't made any moves yet. They're also not saying publicly, yeah, we want to keep four quarterbacks.
4: Right. Well, the Steelers are.
5: McCarthy and the Steelers are saying that.
4: Yikes.
5: Yeah, I don't understand.
4: I mean, we did
5: it.
4: That about the goalie rotation. Who knows? It might work out for the better for them.
5: He's so scared of losing Will Howard that
4: I would be too.
5: The way he played in the preseason, you could practice squad him.
4: I'd be worried about losing Will Howard. He's a Josh Allen comp, as John Gruden says. But
5: sure.
4: Anyway, to the running back room.
5: Running back room.
4: James Cook, Ray Davis, Gore, and because Ty Johnson is hurt.
5: Ty Johnson's hurt, but we don't know what's going on.
4: Here's the Survivor music. There we go. We're back.
5: Whatever.
4: We're so back. thank you, Dad.
5: Again, doesn't really move the needle one way or another for me. We're still doing the segment.
4: Yes.
5: If Johnson's healthy, Gore obviously just goes to the practice squad. If not, you're probably going to use your one of the two injured reserve spots that he'll have to miss the first four games.
4: What about Ben Van Sumeren?
5: That's not a running back. That's a fullback.
4: Technically counts.

0: put an asterisk next to it, but it's technically just a bigger
1: but
0: running
1: Ben
0: back.
1: Ben Van Sumeren should make this roster. So if we're going to group him into running backs, four. I do think Ty Johnson's going to end up ready to go for the season.
0: Could Ian Wheeler threaten Frank Gore Jr. here, you think?
1: Nobody's going to make the practice squad.
0: Yeah. I think he should.
1: He should be immediately bumped to
0: the
1: practice
0: squad. He had a good preseason.
1: He did. I liked watching him. He was really fun to check out throughout the preseason. He helped make it very entertaining. All right, so running back, we're probably looking at four of them, including the fullback, Ben Van Sumeren. It's more or less about the health of Ty Johnson. If he's healthy, he's on the 53. If he's not, Frank Gore will take that spot.
0: Yes, and it eventually would swap back out when Ty Johnson is healthy.
1: Yes.
0: Are we still calling him the best third down back in football? Is that happening? Or are we actually being real for a moment and saying that's not the truth?
1: Until he proves otherwise, he's still a really good third down running back.
0: Very good
1: to
0: say.
1: Not the best in football, right. But he's very good at that role.
0: Okay.
1: So,
0: how would we get through this topic?
1: Hang on, real quick. Let's do tight end first.
0: Okay. I was just going to say, how can we get through this topic without going to this station's favorite wide receiver room? But I guess we'll do tight ends first.
1: We're going to do tight end because it's very easy.
0: It's the exact same. Dalton Kincaid, Knox, and Hawes.
1: And then Kalecki Latu, probably on the practice squad.
0: Yes.
1: That's an easy one.
0: Yes.
1: Now.
0: To the receiver room.
1: We can go to the wide receiver room because it already has some intrigue at the bottom of the depth chart. That's the thing. Mecole Hardman was already released reportedly today. It kind of stinks because he also has a charity bowling event here in the area.
0: Is he still doing that?
1: I think that he's the kind of person that would.
0: Yeah.
1: Yeah. Like, it's obviously distressing news, but
0: Dan is shaking his head yes, that he is still doing it. So,
1: yeah. I think that Mecole Hardman is, you know, that kind of dude. He'd stick it out. He'd stick out the commitment.
0: That's good.
1: But, you know, it is a little tough. He could also still be a Buffalo Bill by the end of the weekend if he's added to the practice squad. I doubt it, but I think that's still a possibility. All right, so wide receiver. Let's get the easy ones out of the way. The five.
0: Moore, Shakir, Palmer, Coleman, Bell.
1: Now here comes the question.
0: Trent Sherfield.
1: Do you add a sixth?
0: I think you I think you carry Trent Sherfield. Especially, you know what I'm saying?
1: Okay. I think the Bills are going to make it five. They're going to stay at five. And they'll have Sherfield on the practice squad as a special teams elevation every now and then.
0: Okay.
1: That also has to do with the health of the wide receiver room. If Shakir's banged up, if Coleman's banged up, that they won't start the season, that's probably where Trent Sherfield goes in as wide receiver six.
0: Mm-hmm.
1: It's going to depend. We're going to see what happens here. It doesn't help that we're getting hockey coach answers out of Joe Brady in the preseason.
0: I know.
1: We get no projection on this sort of thing and no speculation. And then, you know what? It's his right. It's just a little irritating for something like this.
0: The Bills have released linebacker Otis Reese IV, by the way.
1: Oh, Reese had a good preseason.
0: Yes. So that breaking news there from Ryan Talbot.
1: Talbot's pretty connected in on the cutdown days.
0: Mm-hmm.
1: So now
0: here's the third cut of the day.
1: Here's your question. Sherfield practice squad. Who else?
0: Out of the receiver group?
1: I think there's three that are added to the practice squad.
0: Who are your three?
1: Sherfield, Jamori Macklin, Dante Pettis.
0: Pettis, I think, is definitely an addition to the practice squad. Moore, I could see that for sure. I'm with you on that. I don't think I have anything to add to that.
1: Jamori Macklin was fantastic in the preseason.
0: Yeah, he was.
1: And he deserves a practice squad spot. I don't think I saw enough from Stephen Gusnell.
0: So Sherfield, Macklin, and Dante Pettis?
1: For the practice squad.
0: Okay. I like that.
1: More or less, we're not trying to track officially the practice squad numbers, by the way. It is,
0: no, this is more
1: of
0: so
1: the players that should make their case to be part of the extra group.
0: Yes.
1: Which is up to 17 spots, by the way.
0: Yeah, that's right.
1: So, offensive line. This one's a little difficult in some ways. Your easy ones, the starting five. Deion, Dawkins, Alec Anderson, Connor McGovern, Osiris Torrance, Spencer Brown. Lloyd Cushenberry is going to be there because he might even be playing week one if McGovern's not good to go.
0: Mm-hmm.
1: Austin Corbett, I think, makes it.
0: Yeah.
1: Tylon Grable, your swing tackle.
0: Van Pran Granger?
1: Cut.
0: You think so?
1: 1,000%. If not cut, probably put on injured reserve for the season again.
0: Do you have Bowery making it?
1: I don't have Jude Bowery making
0: it.
1: He's
0: in a walking boot at practice this past week.
1: I have him on injured reserve, and it might shut him down for the season.
0: Mm-hmm.
1: My extra offensive lineman, I'm going with Chase Lunt, and I'm keeping 9.
0: Okay. Yeah, I think Van Perren Granger still makes it. He did piece together a pretty strong summer, I feel like, just offseason-wise, you know? So yeah. I think they might still have him on there, but who knows?
1: Lunt's versatility is probably what keeps him on the end of the roster, so I'm going with Chase Lunt there. Practice squad, I might see them try to move Van Perren Granger there.
0: Yeah.
1: Bowery, I think, is going to be an injury thing.
0: Yes, I agree.
1: We'll see. And then you can also shut him down for the year and just let him learn, because you have swing tackles that you've been developing in Grable and Lunt.
0: Yep.
1: So that'll wrap it up for the offense. I'm not really going to get into the nooks and crannies of the practice squad offensive linemen, but they're going to keep a couple because you need big bodies for your scout team anyway.
0: Yeah, and solid bodies. You're absolutely right.
1: Yes.
0: All right, defensive line. I think this is pretty,
1: where things get tricky.
0: I have Ed Oliver, Deion Walker, TJ Sanders, Landon Jackson, and then Greg Gaines and Zane Durant.
1: You, like me, have Dwayne Carter getting released.
0: Mm-hmm.
1: And it's a little tough. You know, like, Carter, he's been trying to fight an uphill battle, but it seems like he has fallen behind. The change in the defensive structure has not helped him.
0: Mm-hmm. That Achilles injury last year, like you mentioned, his injury, it really, that'll blow it up for a young player.
1: It'll
0: like
1: blow
0: that.
1: It up. Not only that, but the combination of losing all of last year and having a defensive scheme change that doesn't really fit you.
0: Yeah, it's not great.
1: It's not great. It's unfortunate. It's the life of the NFL sometimes. But I think that Dwayne Carter could find himself on another roster pretty quickly.
0: Well, it's also, the scheme change is so underrated for people. Because remember when Rex Ryan swapped around Jim Schwartz's scheme and then Mario Williams all of a sudden didn't work in the defense as well as he did before?
1: He was all of a sudden not good.
0: Yes. So, like, a scheme shift can ruin careers in some cases.
1: It can alter careers. It can ruin production.
0: Yeah.
1: It could also make other players more comfortable.
0: Very well.
1: Look at what Landon Jackson has become this preseason. Almost a talk of the defense.
0: Yeah. Compared to his 3 minutes on the field last season.
1: Well, ready? Let's look
0: unfortunately.
1: Let's look at training camp last season. And the fact that he was a healthy scratch for the entire season until he gets hurt in the one game he plays.
0: Mm-hmm.
1: He was a forgotten man.
0: Right.
1: Now, he's probably starting on the three-man front with Ed Oliver and Deion Walker. He's the starter.
0: Right.
1: He's more comfortable at that position. It's a better fit for him schematically. So I do think that that's a big deal there. TJ Sanders having a little bit more of a harder time adjusting to it. And again, that's another D-tackle trying to transition to three-man front D-end.
0: Mm-hmm.
1: Five technique. It's a little different. Jackson being on the edge moving inside is a little easier to adjust than it is for Sanders, who is a three-tech moving more outside.
0: Mm-hmm.
1: Gaines coming in was also bad for Dwayne Carter.
0: Very much so.
1: All right. So, edge rushers. The outside linebackers, so to say.
0: Okay.
1: Rousseau.
0: Rush linebacker, they would label.
1: Rousseau, Chubb, Hoyt, Parker, and I think they keep Javon Solomon.
0: Javon Solomon, and I have Mike Dana.
1: You have Dana making the team.
0: I do.
1: I don't. I think Dana's going to be a practice squad guy. I think that they're going to lean on Solomon slightly here.
0: Mm-hmm. I think Dana just provides that major veteran experience that is huge in a system like this. And I think they'll keep him around, you know, with the interior rushing. I think he might stick around.
1: Yeah, no, I'm leaning on Solomon as, you know, he's the guy that's been with this team for a little while. He's a special teams capable player. That's where you're going to get that one. Dan is an easy lock for a practice squad spot, though.
0: Mm-hmm.
1: Off-ball linebacker, this is the biggest question that I've had, and I know how I'm answering it.
0: Bernard, Alarm Zor, Williams, and Andreessen.
1: You're keeping four.
0: Mm-hmm.
1: Because I'm cutting a wide receiver and Sherfield's a practice squad guy, I'm keeping a fifth inside linebacker, and Keonta Jenkins has earned a roster spot.
0: Okay.
1: He has earned it this year. He has been fantastic.
0: I think he'll be a practice squad guy, truthfully.
1: I think that Keonta Jenkins has earned a roster spot. He's capable of being on special teams. He's not the ace of it like Andreessen is of the two of them, but the way he's played this preseason has been more than enough for me to be like, no, give him a jersey. He may not be an every game player. He may be somebody who's not activated sometimes. But he has absolutely earned his spot on the 53-man roster. So I'm keeping five off ball, five wide receiver.
0: Okay.
1: That's where my sacrifice comes from. It's from the wide receiver room. Therefore, I'm allowed to keep that extra linebacker off ball.
0: Yeah, I gotcha. All right, defensive backs up next. How many are you keeping number-wise here? I have Benford, Hairston, Alford, Igbinosen, Bishop, Johnson, Hancock, Kilgore, Kenia Walker, I think he makes it, and Sam Franklin.
1: You're cutting Hamlin.
0: Yeah.
1: Okay, I'm not. He's looked like the third best safety on the team, because of course he has. But what seems like we are agreeing with is that Geno Stone has not done enough. And it is the third straight year that the Bills sign a safety to try to be that third safety, and they don't do it.
0: Right. I see Hamlin going on the practice squad, and then he'll be elevated at different points.
1: Hamlin is still their next best safety. So it's safety, it's six. Technically. Jordan Hancock is really – you could define him as corner or safety, sure. So it does look like they're either keeping six corners or six safeties. It'll look weirder if it's six safeties. Franklin, the special teamer. Kilgore, there's no way I'm getting rid of Kilgore right now. He's still far too intriguing of a player to me as a rookie. Hancock, like I said, I'll diagnose him as corner here. So the Bills are keeping six corners. Kenia Walker makes the team over Tariano Pride to Corey Couch.
0: Mm-hmm.
1: Couch, I think, might make a practice squad over Pride because he's been playing a little bit of safety in the preseason as well, trying to be a versatile piece. But, yeah, it's Benford, Hairston, Alford, Hancock, Walker, Igbinosen, not in any particular order. And then at safety, it's Bishop, Gardner-Johnson, Hamlin, Franklin, Kilgore.
0: Okay.
1: The punter thing, the specialists. Punter was decided already.
0: Tommy Doman, the Doman Empire.
1: Wishnowsky was already released. So it is Doman. And Bruce Nolan, friend of the program, had something. 20 of the last 21 punters that were drafted made their teams mm-hmm. and started. If you draft a punter, you're keeping him.
0: Yeah.
1: If he's worth
0: he's
1: going to keep him. The one that didn't happen was also a Buffalo Bill for far different reasons. But it was Matt Araiza.
0: You're right.
1: They drafted the punter. They did not keep him.
0: That was exigent circumstances.
1: For reasons not football related.
0: Sure. Bass is their kicker. Which I don't know how to feel about that right now.
1: I feel okay.
0: I think that, to me, is the most frustrating part of the offseason, is that the feeling was that you didn't need to have a kicking competition with a guy who hasn't kicked in over a season and also is not one of those kickers who's going to nail 65, 70-yard field goals for you.
1: He can probably nail a 60-yarder. The Miami game, he nails the 60-yarder.
0: He nails it, but that's like you're on the edge of your seat. I'm talking to guys like Little, Harrison Butker, who waltz up there, and you're like, oh, yeah, they're going to hit it from 65.
1: Those are also top of the tier at the position. What you're really missing is the actual problem that Tyler Bass has.
0: He can't kick from within 40.
1: 40 to 49.
0: Yeah.
1: That's where he struggles. It's not the 50-yarders. It's not the moonshots.
0: I mean, do you feel good about him on moonshots? I don't.
1: I do. I feel a hell of a lot better on him on 50 plus than I do on 40 to 49.
0: Yeah, I don't know. I just don't feel confident about him in general.
1: It's a weird weakness to have as a kicker because you're intermediate. It's a weird weakness to have. But I feel fine about Tyler Bass. I think that he's being paid as the 14th highest kicker in the league, Joe. And he is exactly what he's being paid. He's league average.
0: Yeah, I guess. I just think you should have brought some sort of competition in.
1: I think that it was awfully confident, possibly arrogant, to think he was going to be just fine without any competition. But in the preseason, he was just fine.
0: Mm-hmm.
1: He missed a kick in his weakness range. But that was it. One kick. All right. I don't want to necessarily say it's business as usual, but he missed a kick in three games.
0: Yeah.
1: Kind of sounds like standard Tyler Bass.
0: And I know they don't normally set up Bass from 60-plus yards. He's normally in that intermediate.
1: They have a good enough offense that's not the problem either.
0: Mm-hmm.
1: So it's more of when they stall out and Bass misses a kick from 45 and you're like, I want to pull my hair out.
0: I just – even extra point accuracy, the last time he played –
1: it's not
0: 59-64, 92.2%. It's the near bottom of the league.
1: Yes.
0: If you can't count them for an extra point, like that's where I struggle.
1: Because that's where it can alter game plans.
0: Yes.
1: Sometimes that is. If you miss a PAT, all of a sudden you have to go for two now.
0: I remember there was a time you'd rather be going for two than having Tyler Bass kick extra points. And that to me is why I was surprised not to see somebody, at least in the building, continuing to give him a run.
1: If he's healthy, here's the thing. There's a chance you could do better than Tyler Bass. There's also a bigger chance that you don't.
0: I get it. There's risk and reward for every decision. I'm not arguing that.
1: I'll even say it. The Bills got lucky with the aging Matt Prater last year.
0: Yeah, they got very lucky.
1: They got very lucky that he was
0: still...
1: They
0: almost had Ray Davis kicking at one point.
1: But they were still he was still productive. That's what I mean by they got lucky.
0: Mm-hmm.
1: Because when they had to go to somebody else, Michael Badgley was awful.
0: It was horrific, yeah.
1: Dare I say, he even lost them a game. Because they had to alter themselves because Badgley immediately started missing field goals and extra points.
0: I just think you could have brought in even a guy like Rodrigo Blankenship.
1: So ready?
0: To just kind of sit there next to Bass and put a little pressure on and see what happens.
1: Ready? I have more confidence that Tyler Bass is not capable of losing you a football game. I don't have confidence that he can win you a football game. But I know that
0: he's done it a couple times.
1: He's not going to outright lose it either. That is the thing that I'm more confident in, is that he's fine. He's fine. You don't leave it up to him. But he's not going to Young Wei Koo his way out the door.
0: I guess you're right. Yeah, if you don't leave it up to him, I agree with you. He's not going to plant his foot 3 yards ahead of the football and trip. Okay, I'm not saying that's going to happen. But again, just a little bit of competition would have been nice. I'm not going to hate on Tyler Bass, though. Not going to hate on him. But anyway. Reed Ferguson, that's a lock.
1: Yeah, Ferguson, Doman, Bass, they're all locks. We didn't need to really go into that, but that's okay. We did anyway.
0: What did we learn from this preseason before we hit the break?
1: What did we learn?
0: Is there anything, any big takeaway that we learned from the preseason?
1: Why don't we do that after the break?
0: Okay.
1: End the show on it.
0: All right. Because I think there is a little bit to take away. More than years past. Who knows? I don't know. It's preseason football at the end of the day. But we'll be back on the other side.
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2: Last segment of Sports Talk Saturday here, and I guess I'm here to report some workplace abuse on myself against Joe Calley. So
3: I don't like how this is starting. I don't know what's happening here.
2: So in the break, on right now, one of the televisions in the producer
3: Chris Hansen's in the studio over there. He's waiting. No, I'm kidding. Sorry. Go ahead.
2: Not that kind of. Oh, my God. I'm not Deshaun Watson. so on one of the TVs here is.
3: You see how this looks.
2: Newcastle versus Tottenham. And Joe, you are a Tottenham supporter?
3: I'm staring at a box score right now because you neglect to turn the TV.
2: So
3: over
2: this
3: to
2: is
3: it,
2: where
3: even the, though we're at a halftime report.
2: This is where our poor misconduct in the workplace comes in. Joe turns to me during the break and goes, "Yeah, can we turn on the Tottenham game against Newcastle?" And I just took the remote and threw it.
3: Yeah, at my head, unfortunately. No, I have a brain bleed. And I'm in serious condition
2: where
3: here.
2: Where did I throw it? Oh, it's in the back corner of the studio.
3: Don't forget it.
2: I turned around away from Joe, chucked it away, and I basically said, if you take my college football away from me, you're not taking my college football away from me. It's at halftime, which makes me look even worse.
3: It does.
2: However, I did save Joe Calley from watching Tottenham get scored on in the very
3: second. You didn't
2: save
3: me from anything. I need to feel that. I need to feel that moment.
2: No, you don't.
3: I need to feel
4: that
3: moment.
4: Yes, he does.
2: It's a goal against them.
3: Let me ask you, to be as invested as you are in the Buffalo Bills in this recent era, if you say to someone, Hail Murray, and they don't know what you're talking about, you feel immediately lesser about them as a fan, don't you?
2: No.
3: I would. You haven't been through the trials and tribulations.
2: See, that's mean.
3: You're all about the trials and tribulations, especially.
2: You're also bringing up one game and when they were good. If you want to talk about actually like trials and tribulations, if I tell you that Kellen Moore started a football game for the Dallas Cowboys against the Buffalo Bills, would you believe me until I said it?
3: Well, sure. I prefaced it with in the most recent era, in the Josh Allen era.
2: Okay, but you said trials and tribulations.
3: There have been some trials and tribulations.
2: I'm just saying.
3: The Houston game, the playoff game, 13 seconds, Hail Murray. There are so many names for these games in the Josh Allen era. I that would be like turning it off when Travis Kelce scores in 13 seconds.
2: You're talking about the monumental moments. This is a goal.
3: Okay, Pittsburgh Steelers week 1, 2019. They win in Orchard Park.
2: Okay, again, ready? It's a goal that got scored early in the season for your bad football team.
3: They're not bad.
2: They almost got relegated.
3: They misunderstood. They didn't. Almost only counts in horseshoes and hand grenades.
2: They finished in 17th out of 20 teams.
3: Okay, and they weren't 20th.
2: If not for West Ham, you would have been watching them earlier on Saturday.
3: That's good. Thank you, West Ham. I appreciate it.
2: You should thank Zach.
3: Yeah.
2: But anyway, yeah, but either way, I'm still a massive jerk for throwing the remote away. Not throwing, I tossed it. But either way, defied the order immediately. We said we were going to talk about what we learned about the Bills in the preseason.
3: Yeah, I've learned nothing, actually. So it's fine.
2: I've learned that I'm happy that football's back.
3: Yeah, me too, except it's not for another 15 days, as Dan's been saying in the update. So we got
2: to
3: wait it out.
2: Hey, you know what helps fill the void a little bit? Some college football.
3: And Bison's baseball. 6:45 first pitch today right here on WGR. Pat Malacaro joined us earlier. I'm Joe Calley. He's Derek Kramer. Dan Dale's been on the board. This is WGR.
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0: four times against Northern Illinois, and they ran at 20 something. Like, all their losses come when they don't get to 30 carries. It's just, it's an insane thing that obviously it's, you know, part of the game flow itself. The other insane stat when it comes to Miami in that November game, and this includes going to Syracuse a couple of years ago in a dome game, is that Miami, when it travels to a place that's under like 50 degrees, is shockingly awful, like one in like 30 or something. Like, it just, it really is a thing where that team just does not play. I think Pitt was the outlier last year. I think it was like unseasonably warm in Pittsburgh last year. You'd probably know this better than I would. But that was the one where it's like, oh my gosh, late November against Pitt. If it's cold there, that's the upset. And it turned out to be that way. But like, everything does kind of shape up pretty well for Notre Dame to be okay this year.
1: Yeah, I think we're probably each going to have them in that 12-team CFP projection that will get people in about an hour here on Westwood One Sports alongside Pete Futek. I'm Chris Mack. It is BetMGM.
0: You have North Carolina there, right?
1: Oh, totally. Yeah, I mean, they're, look at them. Up five, I will say, you've got not only the UNC side, but your under is still holding here, Pete.
0: This, you know what, and I will say this, when it comes to, I'm going to say this, and now TCU is going to go on a, you know, like a 31-0 run to close this thing out, of course, but as I'm watching this game, and like, I've got friends who are texting me like, this Harvard quarterback playing for TCU sucks and all that kind of stuff, like, this is Bill Belichick, you know, this is, the guy kind of knows defense and is probably the greatest defensive mind in the history of football. And he had 3 months to prepare for this thing, or several months to prepare, but really the last three is when you load up. Like, you could kind of see what he's got dialed up. And, you know, you do have a Harvard caliber, you know, guy who came from Harvard playing quarterback here. He obviously knows how to read things and is smart, but he is mixing this thing up and he is throwing the kitchen sink at this TCU offense, and it's working.
1: 15-10, the Tar Heels are up on TCU, about 6 minutes left in the third quarter. We'll keep you up to date on that one. Our Big Ten preview coming up at the top of the hour, 3 Eastern, noon Pacific. But coming up next, can they finally claim a national championship? That hard luck SEC after the Big Ten has dominated for the last 3 years.
0: Oh, they did. They claimed one yesterday. Missouri got one. Missouri won a national championship.
1: Oh, we got to talk about that too. It's coming up next here on Westwood One Sports.
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3: The NFL season kicks off in less than 2 weeks with a Super Bowl rematch between the Seahawks and Patriots. Then, the Rams and 49ers go in the NFL's first regular season game from Australia. And you can listen to both on your home for the NFL. 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
2: 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Flavor!

0: Well, I hesitate to call it the biggest game of the year because it's happening in September and a lot of big games are going to come down the line. It's going to feel like
1: it's going
0: to
1: be one of
0: the lead up to it and the immediate aftermath, like the biggest thing happening in college football for the first 8 weeks of the year.
1: It's going to be the it's up there with, if Notre Dame and Miami are both undefeated, that's going to be the most hyped thing when you have, you know, Catholics versus Canes, you know, going to, you know, win that game if they're both unbeaten. That's going to be the biggest moment of the most hyped thing going. Outside of that, yeah, at least at SEC World, this is going to be content for days. Lane Kiffin going back. I'm never quite as interested in the, this coach is going back here because it's boring watching a coach, like, you know, unless they're doing their thing. Like, I'm interested in what Belichick's, you know, throwing at him right now. But yeah, whenever Lane Kiffin goes, he makes it more fun. He makes it more interesting. You know, these coaches who have personalities are great. So I think they're the real deal. And I do think this SEC team, this season's going to be very interesting.
0: Yeah, there's a Georgia-Bama game in week six, which is always going to draw eyeballs too, although I have my questions about Alabama this year. And of course, you know, Arch Manning is going to be one of the key storylines as well. We could talk about that when we get to our 12-team CFP projections coming up in about 25 minutes here on Westwood One Sports. Coming up next, our Big Ten preview right here on BetMGM Game Day.
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0: So then if I played it out, too, because I'm a dork and I played out the brackets, too, I have Oregon over LSU, but then losing to Texas. I have Ole Miss upsetting Texas Tech, but then losing to Miami in a little bit of a CFP rematch. I've got Georgia beating BYU, but losing to Ohio State. I've got Notre Dame trouncing Boise, but then going to Bloomington. And that's going to be my big upset of the playoff. I think they lose to Indiana. So my final four would be Ohio State, Texas, Miami, and Indiana.
1: Okay. My thing is, you're old school. There was a time, and it's just always been stuck in my head, in like the mid to late 80s, where it was like you had to kind of earn your way through the NFC. Like there was a year when the Bears lose to the San Francisco 49ers, but you kind of say they weren't there yet. Then they take that next step up. The Packers, the Cowboys, it was the 90s, you know, lost, next step up. It's kind of like, who's that team that's kind of the next, who's right there in next step up? Oregon has not lost to a team that did not play in a national championship in over 3 years. Because their last several losses were to Indiana, Washington twice a couple years ago, I'm blanking on who else, Ohio State, they lost in the Rose Bowl 2 years ago. Oregon seems like that team that's right there. I think they ups my one big college football playoff call, which I'm not making too, because again, weird things happen in college football playoff. My one weird call is that Oregon's going to beat Ohio State in the Rose Bowl. And they're going to be the ones to advance. And Notre Dame somehow gets a clean, easier path. Like somehow they get the Big 12 teams, or they get someone easy, or somehow they just they kind of catch a little bit of a break here, and they find their way in, and then they come up with the one big win, and we have another SEC-less national championship with Oregon playing Notre Dame for the national title.
0: That would actually be a hell of a scenario. I don't mind that one at all. So there's your 12-team CFP predictions from
1: it's
0: us.
1: Not a prediction. It's what's happening. It's a spoiler. I can't change the future. I can only see it. I can only see what I cannot stop it. I'm powerless to keep these things from happening. All I can do is envision what's about to happen.
0: I saw the 83 DeLorean sitting behind you in the driveway, Pete. I know you've already gone there and seen what happens. We will come back with some best bets for the rest of the weekend and looking forward, and wrap things up next here on BetMGM Game Day on Westwood One Sports.
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3: 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And what will Lane Kiffin's first season at LSU look like? 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

0: Okay. As I said, if the Fargo domes are rocking, don't come a knocking. So I expect, like you said, it's going to be a wild atmosphere tonight in North Dakota State handles business. And that Florida State laying 30.5, 31 against New Mexico State, I can't ignore either. It's one of those ones where Norvell's going to look to step on the gas and juice the boys up before they play anybody of consequence. So if he gets a chance to, he'll run it up. Florida State.
1: Let me help you out with that one. Last year, Florida State, they beat Bama, and they beat East Texas A&M 77-3. New Mexico State's better than that. But Kent State turned out to be okay. Kent State turned out to be a 5-win team, and Florida State beat them 66-10. That's what I kind of think we're about to get with this.
0: Good call. Also, Friday night, you were on Hawaii beating Stanford this weekend. Next weekend, I'm on Miami. I know it's an ACC team going west to California. We've talked about that. I think Miami's just going to run them out of the barn. So Miami, yes, I'm laying 24 on the road at Stanford in the Hurricanes opener next week.
1: So this goes against two competing theories. We'll see what they do tonight against Hawaii. But I would like more points than that. That's a low number, considering how mediocre Stanford actually is. If this is a neutral site game, it probably gets well over 30. But again, be very, very super careful, because that's about as far as a team can travel. And I don't know what the time of the game is, but it is Miami. They're going to be way better. They're going to beat Stanford. But this, you want to talk about, you know, butterfly flaps its wings. SMU lost at Cal late last year. You had some really funky Cal wins last year, and Stanford has been okay in ACC play. I'm a little nervous, but again, only if you're giving me more than 24. 24 is not enough of a number there. I'd like a little more than that.
0: I'm going to throw two baseball bets before we get out the door in 30 seconds here, too. Nats on the money line against the Marlins. Cade Cavalli's been pitching very well as of late. That's minus 105 at BetMGM. And Braves on the run line with Martin Perez on the mound against the Rockies. I'll lay it. I don't care. It's minus 115, so a couple of baseball
1: locks of the
0: bets
1: year right
0: as
1: there.
0: Well. There you go. Go make your money. Go print it right now. Thanks to everybody behind the scenes for keeping us on the rails today. Pete, it was a great time. Didn't feel like 5 hours at all, even though the North Carolina game took that long. Thanks, buddy. We'll catch you again very, very soon. Keep it here all weekend long on Westwood One
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0: Sports.
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3: My whole identity had been wrapped up in being a soldier. 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
5: It is the Josh Graham Show, Westwood One Sports, where... if you go back to last decade, when Nick Saban was at his peak in Tuscaloosa, there was a saying in college football for non-Tide fans that aspired to reach the highest levels in the sport. Three words: we want Bama. Well, a week from today, my alma mater, East Carolina University, not only do they want Bama, they're going to get Bama. Number 13 Tide, opening the season against the Pirates of ECU in T-Town. And the head coach of ECU, Blake Harrell, joins the show now. Coach, without having players climbing onto the shoulders of each other to measure the goalpost Hoosier style, how do you prepare your team for the atmosphere they're going to be stepping into a week from now?
6: Yeah, Josh, thanks for having me on, and what an introduction there for just your show and college football and set the stage. But, you know, every year you go into a season, I think you kind of look at the challenges and look at the excitement going into it, and every year is kind of a different football team. And anytime you have an opponent that's a, you know, nationally recognized, national championships, the brand they have, the talented players they have, the head coach is, you know, has the accolades he has, all those things, it excites your program and grabs your attention a little bit more. It kind of pushes you to have that urgency, that intent every single day to prepare. And that's what we're about. And I think whether you're playing opponent number one or opponent number two, if you prepare the right way, you feel good about your football team and you feel good about your football program. So we'll continue to do that. We're looking forward to going to Tuscaloosa, making the trip, and playing in that environment. I think, you know, for our players, they said they've seen Alabama a lot on TV over the years growing up, and just a chance to play in that stadium, that environment, they're fired up to do that and go compete. I think if you're the right type of competitor, the right type of person, you want to play against the best and versus the best in the SEC. And so it's an opportunity to just do just that.
5: You're going to be facing a challenge a lot of coaches across the country can relate to in weeks zero and week one. The Crimson Tide announced sophomore Keelan Russell will be the starting quarterback. He won a battle against Austin Mack. Given your backgrounds largely on defense, how do you game plan for an opener when the only tape you have of Russell is him throwing 15 passes in garbage time as a freshman?
6: Yeah, week one's always interesting. And just, as you just said, like everybody across the country is dealing with it. And there's so much new in college football. Hey, we have new guys at O-line. We have new guys at receiver, in the secondary, wherever it may be with your football team. But that's for everybody because of the transfer portals created that. You have some guys that have waited their turn and they're getting ready to play, and you have guys that move on the NFL. So it's been something that's always been created week one. But you're certainly excited about it, and we're excited to find out about our own team as well. We obviously do our scouting work on and preparation for Keelan Russell and their football team and their offense, and try to figure him out as the best we can. But we also got to focus on us and what's our strengths and what do we do well, and make sure we put our players in a position to go play.
5: It's Blake Harrell. He's ECU's football coach with us here on the

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0: Isons actually fell a place down, tied for seventh. They were in sixth place going into the week, so you want to look at, you know, how the standings have shooken out so far. After what looked like a promising week with a win on Tuesday, three straight losses, and all of a sudden you're in a schmozzle of teams where you could be in 10th place by the end of the night.
1: Yeah, I know. It's a situation where you're 5.5 out, but there's a lot of teams ahead of you to overcome, you know. And like we said, you know, they got Rochester. Boy, they got Worcester coming in too, right? So
0: right.
1: Those are two of the teams that are ahead of them, and you really got to take care of business.
0: Yeah, the Bisons are a game behind Worcester in the standings right now. The Bisons and Lehigh Valley are tied for seventh place. Worcester's in action right now. They're losing to Scranton Wilkes-Barre, so that's a positive. But the problem is, when you've got teams to pass, Scranton is in third place. So a lot of these matchups now, one team win, one team loses, but you're not getting any ground because they're all the teams in front of you.
1: Right. You almost have to hope that these teams split. I mean, really, you know, you can't have one team win five out of the six games because, you know, they move up in the standings. They kind of pull away from you a little bit. You know, if they split, you got a chance to pick up ground on both teams, you know, instead of just the one team. If somebody goes 5-1, you're not going to pick up any ground. You're going to lose ground. The team that wins just one game, you're going to pass them, but you know, you'd rather have them go 3-3 so that you can pick up gain on both teams.
0: And we talked about this being a must-win for the Bisons tonight, and it is that, and also for the Bisons a chance to split the series against Rochester. Speaking of splitting the week, now that at best you can do is win three games against the Red Wings. It's a must-win today and another must-win again tomorrow when Grant Rogers starts.
1: Yeah, the Bisons right now 7-9 on the season against Rochester. If they can somehow pull these two out, then they come back home to play them a little bit later on in the season and take your chances there.
0: As we look at this Rochester team, folks joining us on WGR tonight might not know all that much about either the Bisons or the Red Wings, but on Rochester's side of things, they have really been buoyed by guys like Yo-Yo Morales and Trey Lipscomb, two players that are probably in the conversation for League Player of the Year. Both are kind of held in check the last couple of days. Lipscomb especially has had a kind of a pedestrian series, did have a big hand in the victory on Wednesday. But outside of that, an 0-for-4 last night, and he's been held in check by the Bisons pitchers.
1: Yeah, you know, they snapped his 20-game hitting streak, and then he had a couple hits for the home run, and then last night again, hitless. But, you know, they're really buoyed also by, you know, Leandro Pineda comes in here in 26 ball games. He's hitting .326 with 8 home runs in 26 ball games. You know, he really lengthens that lineup for him. You know, you got some guys with some serious pop in the middle of that lineup now. That Caden Wallace too is another guy that's got some pop. So it's a tough assignment for this Bison pitching staff.
0: You're right, Leandro Pineda, 2 home runs helping lead the cause earlier in the week. Now with 8, he'll be the designated hitter tonight for Rochester. It's a bullpen game for Buffalo. Originally, C.J. Van Eyck was slated to start for the Herd tonight. He was recalled to the Blue Jays yesterday and active and available for Toronto. As a result, Austin Morozis will open for Buffalo. But again, we expect probably anywhere from potentially 6 pitchers, depending on if someone like Pat Gallagher, who is a bulk reliever, comes out of the bullpen today. But you could see 6 pitchers who are all rested, but it takes a lot for all 6 to be sharp.
1: Well, that's good news and bad news. The good news is that they only go through a few hitters, you know. They don't get a chance to see these guys twice in the game. But the bad news is everybody's got to be sharp, because if one guy has a tough outing, a bad outing, that could be the difference in the ballgame.
0: And we look at the Bisons' offense for a moment. Once again, Sean Keyes back in the starting 9, went 1-for-3 yesterday, was credited with an RBI triple but was shortchanged. Should have been a home run as he hit the ball to right center field, just to the left of the 385 marker. It was ruled the ball in play, but on review on the replay, it was shown that the ball actually hit the guardrail above the yellow line. It should have been a homer. Did get credited with an RBI. Here's somebody who is just, since coming up from Double-A, has hit the cover off the ball.
1: Yeah, he's really, I mean, he had a little stretch there. He went to the big leagues and he came back, and you know, he didn't get any regular playing time in the big league, so it took him maybe three or four or five days to get back in the groove. But boy, once he's been back in the groove, he's hitting over 300 now, 13 home runs, 44 RBIs. He's having a heck of a season.
0: Jay Harry's not in the starting 9 tonight, but he's been hitting well also. 12 hits in 8 games since coming off the injured list. Somebody who is in the starting 9 tonight for the Bisons, at least in the lineup as the designated hitter, is Josh Smith. He's been on a major league rehab assignment the last couple of days. Started at second Thursday, third base yesterday.

0: yesterday and continues to work his way back from a hamstring injury, but he's still in search of his first hit.
1: Yeah, I mean, that's the question, you know, whether or not he's going to hit. You know, he's hitting 202 on the season combined between Round Rock and Buffalo. And, you know, he went to the big leagues and he got off to a good start. You know, when he came over, he hit, you know, had a couple of good days at the plate. Then he got hurt and back here trying to get back in the groove.
0: So Smith will lead things off for Buffalo tonight. We'll take you through a full starting nine coming up later in Countdown to Bison's Baseball. We'll take a timeout. When we come back on the other side of the break, we will set up the day and night across AAA Baseball and tell you where the Bison sit in the standings as the teams enter play. It's 6:45 tonight here from the Flower City. It's the Bisons and the Rochester Red Wings. Alongside Duke McGuire and Pat Mellicaro, you're listening to the Bison Baseball Network and Valley Sports Live.
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2: A little bit of an overcast evening here in Rochester now as the sun has gone behind the clouds, but it is a beautiful night for baseball. Game 5 of a 6-game series between the Bisons and their closest geographic rivals, the Red Wings, the AAA affiliate of the Washington Nationals. The Hertz Parent Club was in action this afternoon and came away with their second straight win against Seattle. A pivotal victory against the Mariners in a rematch of the American League Championship Series from last year. 4-3, the Blue Jays winners over Seattle, taking two straight. Jose Soriano picks up his 11th win of the year for Toronto in that contest. In the International League second half standings, remember, the season broken into two halves, first half and second half, with the teams all jumbled up in a 20-team group. Even though there are divisions in the East and West, they don't matter for the playoff standings. Indianapolis and Rochester are tied for the second half lead. Indy is in action today against Columbus, having lost yesterday. The Red Wings, winners of three straight. They are just about to get underway in the Circle City. No score yet, and just about to start again, Indianapolis and Columbus. While Scranton-Wilkes-Barre is taking on Worcester today. They're in third place, tied with Durham. Both teams 2.5 games back of the pace being set by the Red Wings and the Indians, while Scranton-Wilkes-Barre has an 8-1 lead over Worcester. Going to the bottom of the eighth inning at Polar Park, the Bulls will be in action just after 6:45 tonight as they welcome in Norfolk once again, snapping their 3-game losing streak to the Tides. Norfolk has been playing better baseball since visiting downtown Buffalo about a month ago. Also, St. Paul and Worcester sit in front of Buffalo and Lehigh Valley in the standings. We'll take a timeout. We come back. We'll have the starting lineups for the Bisons and the Red Wings. 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
10: We are working our way towards a 6:45 start time tonight between the Bisons and the Rochester Red Wings in what will be Game 5 of a six-game series. Buffalo going with a bullpen game with Austin Morosis tonight. Let's take a look at the starting nine for the Herd. Josh Smith on a Major League Injury Rehab assignment will lead things off, and he will serve as the designated hitter. Looking for his first hit of the series so far, has played in the field each of the first 2 days of the week. We expect 3 to 5 at-bats for Smith tonight to go all nine as the designated hitter. 0-for-3 with a walk yesterday. While Lenin Sosa has been all over the diamond for Buffalo, we've seen him at second, a start at first yesterday. The starting third baseman tonight will bat second. Hitting third, the first baseman Sean Keyes, while Davis Schneider in the cleanup spot tonight is in left field. While Yohendrick Pinon going right bats fifth. Hitting sixth at shortstop, Nick Goodwin. He's hitting .275 across 17 games since coming up from AA New Hampshire, and that's 17 games across three different stints with Buffalo. Batting seventh in center, Ismael Munguia, while William Simonite does the catching, batting eighth. Hitting ninth at second base is Carlos Mendoza. Josh Smith, Lenin Sosa, and Sean Keyes, 1-2-3. Davis Schneider, Yohendrick Pinyango, Nick Goodwin, 4-5-6. And then 7-8-9 sees Ismael Munguia, William Simonite, and Carlos Mendoza. That all in support of the 27-year-old right-hander Austin Morosis, who began the year in Vancouver, also pitched in New Hampshire in the AA Fisher Cats in the Eastern League for the Blue Jays. Made his Fisher Cat debut in April.

0: general, and also spent time on the injured list this year. Prior to joining the Bisons, was very good for the Fisher Cats. This will be his fourth outing for Buffalo. No wins, one loss, and a 1.42 ERA across six and a third innings. His longest outing, his first with Buffalo, three innings of relief against Worcester back on August 12. He'll face this starting nine for the Red Wings. Seaver King once again leads things off, and he will start at shortstop tonight, while Philip Glasser in left bats second. Hitting third, the hard-hitting first baseman Yo-Yo Morales, while Trey Lipscomb in right is in the cleanup spot. Batting fifth, third baseman Caden Wallace, while the DH Leandro Pineda hits sixth. Batting seventh and center is Sam Peterson. Maxwell Romero Jr. will do the catching and hit eighth, while batting ninth at second base is Leover Peguero. Seaver King, Philip Glasser, Yo-Yo Morales, 1-2-3. Trey Lipscomb, Caden Wallace, Leandro Pineda, 4-5-6, while 7-8-9 sees Sam Peterson, Maxwell Romero Jr., and Leover Peguero. That all in support of the left-hander Jared Simpson, who has yet to pick up a decision with the Red Wings this year. 10 appearances, including 6 starts. His no wins, no losses, and a 1.02 ERA. In addition to his time with Harrisburg, used primarily as a reliever. This could be one of those bullpen games for both sides, as Simpson has gone as long as 3 innings. Each of his last 2 appearances, they were opening outings against Omaha, both on August 19 and 23. It's the Bisons and the Red Wings getting set for Game 5 of the series. We're going to take our final timeout. When we come back, it'll be the first pitch here in the Flower City between the Bisons and Rochester. 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
8: Tonight from ESL Ballpark in Rochester, New York, the Buffalo Bisons take on the Rochester Red Wings in Game 5 of their 6-game series, and we're happy to join you on WGR Sports Radio 550. Alongside the Buffalo Baseball Hall of Famer Duke McGuire, I'm Pat Malacaro. TJ Luckman is our network producer, and Duke, these are two teams going with bullpen games tonight. Jared Simpson opening for Rochester. He has gone 3 innings each of his last 2 appearances and really trying to set the table for the bullpen that follows.
9: Oh, he's been brilliant. I mean, he doesn't have a record. He's 0-0. A 1.02 ERA in 17 and two-thirds innings. 23 strikeouts. Opponents hitting just 117. So he's been tough.
8: Yeah, the Bisons have their work cut out for themselves tonight. It'll be Josh Smith, Lenin Sosa, and Sean Keyes. 1-2-3 in the Bisons' batting order. Keyes has been good for Buffalo. So has a guy like Nick Goodwin in his time since coming up from AA New Hampshire. We'll see how the Bison offense fares against the Portsider, who has made 6 starts with Rochester. And overall on the season for Simpson, he has made 43 total appearances between AA Harrisburg and AAA Rochester. As the Bisons will go alternating left and right-handed batters tonight. Josh Smith bats from the left side, Lenin Sosa from the right, and Sean Keyes to follow from the left. As Simpson comes to the set, first base side of the rubber. At the belt, we are underway. With the first pitch fouled straight back, strike one. Underway at 6:48 in the evening, under 75 degrees Fahrenheit and 24 Celsius.
9: Good cut right there, 94-mile-an-hour fastball. He had a good hack at it, fouled it straight back, right on time.
8: Simpson uses 4 pitches in the arsenal. That fastball can touch about 95. Goes right back with it again, but misses at 93, and the count will even at a ball and a strike on Smith. Placed on the 10-day injured list just over 10 days ago after injuring his hamstring, a left hamstring inflammation issue for Smith, suffered in Tampa. Swinging a foul back on a high slider, and the count is 1-2.
9: Yeah, another good cut there, and I'm sure that's not where Jared Simpson wants to leave that pitch, right up there.
8: And was screaming, hit me all the way. Unfortunately for Smith, just couldn't get the timing down. Now lefty on lefty. Simpson working with Romero behind the plate. The 1-2. Goes down and away. 2-2. 95 on the four-seamer. In addition to the changeup, sinker, and slider for the 26-year-old, who made his AAA debut with Rochester against the Bisons just over a month ago. 2-2. Pulled on the ground, first base side, and foul. Count will hold.
9: Well, limited at bats, but Smith hitting higher against left-handed pitching than right-handed pitching. 9 for 34, 265 against lefties, and just 169 against righties. Keyes has hit lefties better than righties as well.
8: Yeah, majority of that for Smith this year coming in Round Rock as he split time between Pacific Coast League and Texas, and he floats one down the left field side. Inside-out swing with an opposite field base hit gets Buffalo going here in the top of the first.
9: That was a good at-bat right there. He had some really good swings. He really did, and he finally got one that he could handle, pitch up. Just stroked it into left field, solid base hit.
8: Simpson gives up the leadoff single to start off the contest, and now Lenin Sosa bats. We saw him play second base the other day. Started at first yesterday with Sean Keyes getting a little bit of time in left field, and now Sosa starts at third tonight. Simpson sets at the letters. First pitch taken over the inside corner for a called strike one. Sosa was acquired from the White Sox back in April by the Blue Jays, designated for assignment and eventually outrighted to Buffalo about 2 weeks ago.

0: One hit on the ground on the left side and threw for a base hit. Split the difference between Wallace and King on the left side of the infield, and the Bisons have back-to-back base hits to start the contest against Jared Simpson.
1: Yeah, ground ball with eyes that time. Really, just, you're right, Pat. I mean, it was right between the third baseman and the shortstop. Neither one of them could get to that ball. And a flow in business here right off the bat.
0: And Jared Simpson out of the frying pan into the fire with Sean Keyes, who thought he had a home run last night. He was right. Unfortunately, it was ruled a ball in play, ended up being an RBI triple as he shows bunt and deadens it third base side. Simpson gives way to the third baseman Wallace, who throws on in time. Keyes sacrifices, and it'll go 5-3. Runners advance to third as Smith and second Sosa with one down.
1: Well, that was a surprise, and it was a beautiful bump. Unfortunately, Keyes slipped on his way out of the batter's box, and he tripped and fell. He might have had a chance to beat that one out.
0: Kind of just plopped third base side, and you're right. Now an opportunity with Davis Schneider at the plate. See if he can get going. Every time we thought Davis Schneider was going to get the offense rolling, just kind of isn't able to sustain it consistently yet. Pitches up and away for a ball, 1-0. We saw it last year. Came down to Buffalo a couple of different times, and eventually, about after a week or so, the offense would start rolling more consistently. Simpson's 1-0. Paints the inside corner with a fastball, even on the count of 1-1. Schneider hitting 211 with his time with Buffalo yesterday, going 0-4 at the plate. 1-1. Change up a little bit low. Two balls and a strike.
1: Simpson's got that good size on the mound. 6'4", 205 pounds.
0: Clinton, Iowa, brings the hands together at the letters. 2-1 pitch. Spins inside. All of a sudden, it's three balls and a strike. Another player that is quickly elevated through their team's organizational ladder. Former eighth-round pick just 3 years ago out of the University of Iowa. And already at AAA, just about 3 years into his pro career. 3-1. Launched into left field, hit well. Going back is Glasser in front of the track at the wall, looking up, and it's gone! Into the Bison bullpen. Davis Schneider parks his seventh home run of the season. A three-run shot makes it 3-0 Buffalo in the top of the first.
1: A solid line drive out there to left. The question was, going to be high enough or not? It was, and it just squeaked over the wall out into the bullpen just like that. How about that? Three hits in the first. This guy's been brilliant all year long. All of a sudden, the Bison's coming out and whacking that ball all over the ballpark.
0: Off the bat at 99.7, an estimated 369 feet on the homer for Schneider. And now Yohendrick Pinyango bats. We've seen a couple of times Bison hitters just missed the notch in the wall into left center, and that has been the difference. As Pinyango chops one slowly back to the mound, Simpson will field an underhand toss as he was going over to the bag. 1-3 on the bounce out. Pinyango is out and two away.
1: Now Simpson needed a quick out right there. First four hitters, well, Keyes made a nice bunt early in the count, but the Bison's jumping on him here early.
0: For Jared Simpson, that is the first home run given up at AAA across his now 11 outings. First pitch to Nick Goodwin is off the outside corner for a ball, 1-0. His AAA debut came out of the Red Wing bullpen on July 22 at Salem Field, an inning of relief in which he gave up a couple of runs. Swing a hot shot past the diving shortstop into left field. Glasser and King crossing in front of one another. Glasser went headlong on the dive, but Goodwin has the two-out base hit, extending the top of the first for the Herd.
1: Well, maybe this is Buffalo's day. I mean, you know, a lot of times these balls are going at guys, you know, and solid base hit by Smith to left, but the Sosa ball was just between two guys. Davis Schneider got one into the bullpen, but now Goodwin hits a line drive just between the two guys. I mean, a foot or two either way, and those balls are outs.
0: Instead, the inning continues for Ismael Munguia, lefty on lefty, who slashes one foul over top of the Bison's dugout, strike one.
1: Another guy, Munguia, he's been consistent, 320 against lefties, 315 against right-handers, so they don't bother him because he's, you know, he's not one of those guys that are up there trying to jack everything and pull everything. He's up there hacking and slashing, and he'll go with the pitch.
0: has good speed. Has not really been able to use that speed to his advantage much this year in Buffalo, but we've seen it in the past. And he hits another one foul over top of the Bison's dugout in the Camber Bay third base side. Now nothing in two on the Bison center fielder. We do see the speed on display when he's in the outfield, though. He covers a lot of ground. Goodwin taking his lead, being held on by Morales. Simpson with the exhale. Another 0-2. Breaking ball topped away foul. Do it again. Hit no balls and two strikes. Defensively for the Red Wings tonight, Yo-Yo Morales is at first with Leover Peguero, the second baseman. Seaver King is at short. Caden Wallace at third. Outfield left to right. Philip Glasser, Sam Peterson, and Trey Lipscomb. While Maxwell Romero Jr. doing the catching behind the plate for left-hander Jared Simpson. 0-2, runners off on the pitch. It's slashed foul again. Down the left field side. Count will hold it 0-2.
1: Pretty good jump that time by Goodwin. Took off, you know, first movement by the pitcher, Simpson, and he had a nice jump, but with two strikes, Munguia's got to swing the bat. Can't take a pitch to let him steal there, obviously.
0: Simpson upright once again. Another 0-2's in the dirt. Nice stop by Romero as he just turned the glove over and hauled it in.
1: Yeah, picked it like a first baseman that time. Really nice play. Saved 90 feet.
0: Count as a ball and two strikes on Munguia. Simpson now up to 22 pitches here in the opening frame. The most he has thrown is 42. That came his last time out 6 days ago in Omaha. Step and throw to first. Just a lob toss, not the A move by Simpson, trying to keep Goodwin close. Bison's already striking for three and threatening for more here in the top of the first inning. There goes Goodwin, 1-2, chopped foul at the plate off of Munguia. Right off his shoot tops, and we'll do it again at a ball and two strikes.
1: Another good jump by Goodwin.
0: He's trying to pick his spots, and both times he is more than halfway to second when the ball is delivered to the plate. Rare that you get a good jump on a left-handed pitcher like this.
1: Reading him well.
0: Simpson with his feet staggered over the first base side of the rubber. Another 1-2. Check swing foul into the Bison's dugout. Animals got a piece of Bison's hitting coach Matt Young. Scatters him from the top step of the dugout in the opening. Another set from Simpson. Another 1-2. Is slashed to the left side and through for a base hit. Little looper out to Glasser in left, and the Bisons will bring eight batters to the plate at least in the inning. That is their fifth hit here in the first.
1: Well, this is uncharted water for Jarrett Simpson because he has been brilliant this season, and the Bisons are roughing him up big time here early. They're going to get a little activity out in the bullpen for Rochester. Right-handers up and throwing.
0: And pitching coach Fernando Nieve will head out to the mound and talk things over. Bison's already with a 3-0 lead, an opportunity for more damage. With this mound visit, the

0: 1-1.
1: Yeah, it took something off that time. Good location on that pitch.
0: Darted down and in on the right-handed batter. Goodwin at second. Munguia at first. The 1-1. Hit towards right center field, falling quickly towards the alley. It's down for a base hit. Goodwin scores. Munguia heads to third as the throw comes to the cutoff. An RBI single the opposite way by William Simonite extends the Bison's lead to 4-0.
1: Another solid line drive out there toward right center field, and a good job out there by Lipscomb. We get over and cut that ball off. That gets past him. It's going to roll to the wall, and Munguia is going to score as well. How about this? Big-time crooked number for the Bisons here in the first.
0: They've batted around with Carlos Mendoza coming to the plate. I just wonder if this is the last batter for Simpson one time through the order here, no matter what.
1: Yeah, Carlos, he's one of the few lefties that's having a lot of problems with left-handed pitching.
0: And he takes a first pitch strike right down the middle, nothing and one.
1: 136 against right left-handers this year, 254 against right-handers.
0: Runners on the corners with two out. Munguia at third and Simonite at first. Now time is called by Mendoza, and the pitch clock will rewind to 18. Simpson goes upright. The 0-1. Fastball strike. Quickly ahead in the count, nothing in two.
1: Yeah, Mendoza 6 for 44 against left-handed pitching this year.
0: He'd want that pitch back, a fastball right down the middle.
1: Yeah. Yeah, maybe one per at-bat that you could really handle, and that might have been the one.
0: He takes a slider down and away. Count as a ball and two strikes. Mendoza spending all year with the hurt, his first real sustained AAA action, 237. This is 102nd game of the year. Count is 2-2 as again Simpson goes to the slider, and again it bends down and away. Seven homers, 41 RBIs. Acquired as a free agent this past offseason. Mendoza spent the entirety of his career prior to this season in the Tigers organization, primarily in Erie last year. Now time is called by Romero behind the plate. First of two disengagements of the at-bat. Open stance for Mendoza from the left side. Simpson's 2-2. Swing and a miss, strike three. And that'll do it for Mendoza and the Bisons, but the herd tally four times in the top of the first. Buffalo 4, Rochester the plate. When we come back, you're listening to the Bison Baseball Network and Valley Sports Live.
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6: The future Blue Jays take flight right here over the Bisons Baseball Network.
7: Right-hander Austin Morozis has a four-run lead to work with as the Bison score four times in the top of the first, thanks in part to a Davis Schneider three-run homer. Now to be Seaver King, Philip Glasser, and Yo-Yo Morales, 1-2-3 in the Red Wing batting order against the 27-year-old right-hander who began the year with Vancouver, spent the majority of the season in New Hampshire, and now makes his first start in his fourth appearance with Buffalo. First pitch fastball to Seaver King is in for a called strike one. King held in check yesterday, 0-for-4. Really struggling at the plate in this series. Rosas rocking into the windup, 0-1. Another fastball, this time over the inside corner, 0-2.
8: Good spot right downstairs. Beat that ball in the ground. Sinker.
7: From the windup, the 0-2 toss. Swing and a miss, strike three. Went to the breaking ball and got the chase. King is out, and the first man is retired in the bottom of the first.
8: Hi, how are you? Goodbye. Three pitches, sit down. Good job right there by Austin Morozis, getting ahead and then putting him away.
7: Leadoff man is retired for Philip Glasser. 1-for-3 yesterday. He was the one who walked it off for Rochester on Thursday night. 41 RBIs on the year. He takes up and away for a ball, 1-0. Morozis, no stranger to going multiple innings. Seven times this year he's gone three innings or more across his 26 total appearances. 2-0 as the fastball misses off the outside corner. Went three innings in his Bison debut on August 12 in Worcester. Since then, an inning and two-thirds each of his other two relief appearances for Buffalo. 2-0 toss. Missed up and away, 3-0.
8: That was close. Did not miss by much. The big man out there, 6'8", 230.
7: Yeah, every bit of it. Started the year with Vancouver. Transferred to New Hampshire pretty early on in the year. Spent time on the injured list. That cost him some time as the pitch is up and away, ball four. Missed with the rising two-seamer. The cheers you hear are for the bat dog, Bruce, who makes his appearance tonight. Bruce, the golden retriever, bringing the bat back to the first base dugout. And Yo-Yo Morales will bat. One on, one out. And the Bison's up by four in the bottom of the first. First pitch as a called strike and a slider, nothing in one.
8: Yeah, it's just... No, bring the bat back. You got to check that for
7: teeth marks. Yeah.
8: Teeth marks right there.
7: Morozis working from the first base out of the rubber at the letters. 0-1 Morales. Line sharply to the third baseman, Sosa, who go to second for one. Mendoza the turn, and Keys holds the bag as the throw is in plenty of time. Around the horn, 5-4-3, the double play. And with that, the one-out walk is erased. Morozis faces the minimum in the bottom of the first. We'll go to the second with Buffalo still leading 4-0 along the Bison Baseball Network and Valley Sports Live.
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1: Duke and Bison's baseball. 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
2: Jarrett Simpson goes back to work for Rochester in the top of the second with Buffalo leading 4-0. Top of the card due up once again. Josh Smith to lead things off. Lenin Sosa, Sean Keyes to follow. Simpson giving up 4 runs in the first on 6 hits. And his first pitch to Smith is a swing and a miss to the slider, strike one. Smith is the one who got the offense rolling with a base hit to left field. Took a fastball the opposite way. One of the 6 hits in the opening inning for Buffalo. From the letters, the 0-1. Fastball strike, nothing in two.
3: Yeah, Simpson's one of those lefties, comes right over the top. Nothing deceptive about his motion at all. He's just like the old Iron Mike's right over the top.
2: The baseball in his left hand as he brings the glove hand together at the letters. 0-2 to Smith. Breaking ball inside, or actually going off speed. Now 1-2.
3: I do like the fact that he's thrown from the first base side of the rubber against these left-handed hitters.
2: Yeah, really making it hard for them to...
3: Tough to hang in there, keep their front shoulder in.
2: Now the 1-2. Spins down and away. Slider missed, and the count evens at 2 balls and 2 strikes. He's really tried to go down and away on some of these left-handed batters with that slider, but has just not had good success with it yet.
3: Yeah, you can get that ball up all day long.
2: Pitches down and away. Fastball missed at nearly 96, 3-2.
3: It's very smooth out there on the mound. It doesn't, you know, it makes it look so easy. He's effortlessly getting that ball up there at 95.
2: Yeah, not a max effort guy in the least. The payoff. Down and away. Smith draws the walk. Leadoff base runner for the second straight inning for Buffalo. Last frame it was a base hit. Now a walk to Smith. One on for Lenin Sosa. Sosa's the starting third baseman today. Pulled one for the left side his first time up.
3: And we're getting some more action out in the bullpen for Rochester.
2: Right-hander start. Up and tossing once again. First pitch, fastball strike. Paints the outside corner at 95, 0-1. Red Wings going with their Irish Knight jerseys tonight.
3: Looks like Andre Lara.
2: He was the one that was loosening last inning as well. Fastball down and in. Evens the count of the ball and a strike. Lights are on, not yet taking hold here on a late August evening in the Flower City. Comfortable day, little humidity to speak of. 1-1 to Sosa. Swing and a miss. Simpson pulled the string and it's 1-2. Smith taking his lead from first. Morales trying to keep him close. As now Sosa uses his one time out of the at-bat. Second baseman Piguero shades the right-handed batter to pull right up the middle. Pitch up and in. Missed with a fastball at 95 to even the count at 2-2. Simpson, 43 pitches into his night. His next toss, swing and a miss, strike three. Goes to the changeup with some movement on it away from Sosa for the inning's first out and his second strikeout of the contest.
3: Yeah, previous pitch, he went up and in with the fastball, just missed. Then he came back down away with that good changeup that time and got him out in front.
2: One on, one out for Sean Keyes, who sacrificed himself last time and moved Smith and Sosa up 90 feet. The pitch. Swing a foul back and a high fastball, strike one.
3: Wasn't sacrificing there. He had a big boy cut that time.
2: And he can put it to the big boy part of the ballpark with the power that he has at the plate. 13 homers, 44 RBIs in his limited time with the herd. 0-1. Up and in, and he's clipped by the pitch. A changeup that got him. That'll advance Smith to second. Keyes joins him at first, and Matthew Lecroy comes out of the dugout as Simpson was closing in on 50 pitches. his evening will be over.

0: after an inning and a third. The point has been made. The new pitch will come out of the bullpen. We'll tell you about him when we come back. Bison lead 4-0 with one down at the top of the second. You're listening to the Bison Baseball Network and Valley Sports Live.
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0: 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This is the Bisons Baseball Network.
1: Former starter, now reliever, Andrew Lara comes out of the Red Wing bullpen for his 11th relief appearance of the year and 30th overall outing. And he enters the ballgame with two on and one out as Davis Schneider hit a line drive three-run homer, getting Buffalo on the scoreboard last inning. Now bats for the second straight frame, Hurd four, Red Wings nothing. Alongside Duke McGuire, I'm Pat Melicaro. Happy to have you with us on this Saturday night. Lara's second appearance of the series, looks at second. His first pitch to Schneider is a breaking ball off the outside corner, ball one.
2: Chance for a big day for Davis here. Got a chance to cash a couple more guys in right now, and could be a huge night for him if he can do that.
1: Three RBIs earlier give him 24 in his time with Buffalo. Takes over the inside corner, even on the count of 1-1. At one point had a 33-game on-base streak across three different stints with Buffalo, the second longest on-base streak in the International League this year. 1-1. Strike two. Another high two-seamer makes the count of ball and two strikes. That's what made the batting average so perplexing for Schneider. Sitting at just 217, does draw a lot of walks. That's why the on-base is so high. But you would think with some of those walks and the building the confidence in the strike zone, but just has had trouble making bat-to-ball contact a lot. 1-2, down and away. Count evens at 2-2.
2: Oh, he's always had a good eye. He's just, once in a while, he'll just try and hit that high fastball when it's just a little bit up out of the zone. But for the most part, excellent eye.
1: 2-2, hit on the ground to third. Diving stop by Wallace. This will go to second for one. The turn back to first is not in time. Keys is out on a 5-4 fielder's choice, putting runners on the corners with two away.
2: Well, the first inning, those ground balls are going through. This is a heck of a play over there by the third baseman. Wallace makes a diving play, takes a base hit away from Schneider and probably an RBI as well.
1: We'll see how big of a play that is now with two out in the inning and runners on the corners for Yohendrick Pinyango. He dribbled the ball back to the mound in his opening at bat last inning against Jared Simpson, who's responsible for the runner at third. Lara's pitch, fastball strike over the outside corner, 0-1.
2: Pinyango, another very consistent guy, 277 against left-handed pitching, 280 against right-handed pitching.
1: Lara trying to keep it a four-run deficit here in this second inning. Oh, one fastball is a little bit low below the knees. Evens the count of the ball and a strike. Bisons without the benefit of a base hit in the inning so far, but have two on with two out. 1-1. Changeup is low. 2-1. For Andrew Lara, he has four pitches in the arsenal. A slider, four-seam fastball, the splitter, and a two-seamer. The fastball, either variety, sits around 95. 2-1. Goes down and away with a splitter. 3-1.
2: Let's see if he gives in and throws him a fastball here. He's got a base open. Not first base, but he got a base open.
1: And a right-handed batter in the on-deck circle. Swinging a slow chopper, first base side is foul. As Morales fields it on the wide side of the chalk, the count is now full.
2: Oh, no wonder Yo-Yo's a crowd favorite here. He just picked that one up and threw it right into the seats.
1: And didn't even have to wait for the umpire to put both hands up foul. Schneider retouches first and takes his lead while over at third base. Josh Smith has a walking lead down the line in foul territory. There goes Schneider as the pitch is swung on and missed for strike three. Lara goes up the ladder with the slider, getting the chase, and the inning is over. No runs, no hits, a walk, and a hit batter. Two men are left. After an inning and a half, still 4-0 Buffalo along the Bison Baseball Network and Valley Sports Live.
3: 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It's the place to bring your league this season. 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

0: Now, Caden Wallace, who was 1-for-4 yesterday, will bat.
1: Greenholm. If I was on a little bit of a hitting streak, I don't think I really want a dog slobber over my game bat. I'll tell you that right now.
0: Off the line, first pitch to Wallace is down and in, ball one. I would love to see your old manager deal with Bruce the Bat Dog, Jim Leland, see what he would have to say. He might be a softie for the four-legged friends.
1: Could be.
0: 1-0. Breaking ball popped up, foul back our way. Evens the count of the ball and a strike. That guy with hands like our friend Paul Hamilton down
1: yeah,
0: there.
1: Yeah, he got the number 4 jersey. What's that, Earl Weaver jersey or what?
0: I think so. Gives the ball to a youngster after collecting it as the breaking ball spins inside on Wallace, now 2-1. Rosas, the beneficiary of a double play last frame, helping him get out of the inning after a one-out walk. 2-1 to Wallace. Swing a chopper back up the middle. That'll be through for a base hit. The first base hit of the night for the Red Wings is a single for Caden Wallace with one out in the second.
1: Yeah, ground ball up the middle between the shortstop and the bag. No chance for Goodwin to come up with that one. And here comes your boy Bruce again.
0: And Leandro Pineda bats. He has the ability to cut the deficit in half with one swing of the bat. 8 homers, 18 RBIs in his limited time since coming up from Harrisburg. Even though the wall bellies out pretty quick, if you can hit it to the bullpen in right, it's about 325 down the line. First pitch over the inside corner is a called strike one.
1: Yeah, good series for Pineda. 4-for-11 with a couple of bombs, a couple of walks.
0: A 2-homer game on Thursday. Moroses the set in the 0-1. Popped up in the air. Foul ground third base side. That'll reach the seats. Sosa gave it a look, but it lands about 10 rows deep, and it's nothing in two. Bisons return home Tuesday night, hosting the Worcester Red Sox, the AAA affiliate of the Boston Red Sox, 6:05 start time. Another Tuesday at the ballpark with $2 Salem hot dogs presented by Taste New York. Time is called as Moroses is warned for not waiting for Pineda to be attentive to the mound. At the letters, again the 0-2. Fastball's high, 1-2. Bisons wear their Luce Stay Buffalo Copa de la Diversión uniforms on Tuesday night as part of Hispanic Festival Night at the ballpark with a pregame plaza party outside of Oak Street starting at 5 o'clock till 6. There'll be Hispanic music and food specials as part of that pregame plaza party. Breaking ball down and in. Evens the count at 2-2. The last time the Bisons will wear their Luce uniforms for the year. Very distinct. Now the third year that the Bisons have worn their Luce uniforms as part of the Copa de la Diversión program. 2-2. Down and in, the count is full. And of course, with a festival night at the ballpark, there'll be fireworks on Tuesday night as well. A big week for fireworks at Salem Field. We'll get into all of it throughout the course of the contest.
1: He's going to go.
0: 3-2, there goes the runner, swinging a sky fly ball in the air down the right field side towards the grassy berm. That'll get out of play. That was a big league fly ball by Pineda as he got underneath it.
1: Yeah, I can see Wallace inching off over there. Kind of tipped it off that he was going to go.
0: And to retreat to first as the count remains full on Pineda. Rosas looking for a ground ball to get out of the inning just like last frame to face the minimum. Throw to first, back with a head first dive is Wallace. He's 5 out of 8 in stolen base attempts this year.
1: Well, he had 2 moves. You might as well, you know, took off once. You might as well see what's going on over there.
0: Another long pause, another 3-2. Scott in the air down the left field side, again pushed out of play. That'll land on the grassy berm the opposite way. Still 3-2. Wednesday night, September 2 in downtown Buffalo, the 6

0: 5 start time. It's a night contest Tuesday through Saturday in the series against Worcester. The next Topps Dog Day at the ballpark, Wednesday, September 2, where your four-legged friend gets in for free with a purchase of a single admission adult ticket. So the first nothing doing again, the second of the two disengagements of the at-bat. There's also a win at Wednesday at Salem Field with prizes every inning, including a first pitch, tickets to a future game, jerseys, maybe food items and game-used items as well. Another 3-2, swing and a miss, strike three. Pineda chased the breaking ball. Second strikeout for Morozis, and two down in the second.
1: Yeah, good location right there. Down and in. Got him. And Wallace not going on that 3-2 pitch. Potentially could have been a strike him out, throw him out, double play. But down four, you know, it's almost a little bit surprising that he was going. And it is early, and you do want to chip away, but hate to give away outs.
0: And now Sam Peterson bats with two away, and Buffalo up 4-0. He pops one up foul, first base side, strike one. You wonder if, you know, Moreau's a 6'8". Maybe if Wallace noticed a big delivery to the plate, thinking he could get an extra step or two. And bigger pitchers generally take a little bit longer to deliver.
1: Yeah, they're not usually as quick to first, usually.
0: High set in the 0-1. Down and away, 1-1. Bison strike for four in the top of the first. Continue to lead the Red Wings 4-0 here in the bottom of the second. Rosas brings the hands together once again. 1-1. Half-hearted swing at a slider. Peterson couldn't check, and it's now 1-2.
1: Well, you mentioned, Pat, Morozis, 27 years old now. Started the season in A-ball. That never would happen back in the old days. If you weren't in AAA at 27, which he is now, but they would never put a 27-year-old kid in A-ball.
0: Yeah.
1: No way.
0: Pitches down and away. And the count is now 2-2. Blue Jays really remaking this Bison's bullpen over the last month or so. Rosas pitching independently after pitching in college at UNC Charlotte and also at University of Missouri. Pitches outside, 3-2. Started first with Windy City, that's in Chicago, in the Frontier League. Pitched a couple of years for Quebec, also in the Frontier League, before signing a free agent contract with the Blue Jays last season. 3-2. Breaking ball, called strike three. Peterson wants the challenge, so for the moment the inning is not over. I think it's a strike.
1: It looked like a pretty good pitch.
0: And it will stay a strike by the slimmest of margins.
1: Closer than I thought.
0: I'm with you. But Morozis picks up back-to-back strikeouts. The Red Wings will be down to one challenge. It will head to the top of the third. Buffalo 4, Rochester nothing. 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
4: 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Now hitting .288. Six doubles, three RBIs, and he takes over the inside corner for a called strike. One had a base hit and a run scored in a four-run first for Buffalo. Righty on righty. Andre Lara came out of the bullpen, stays on in relief, and delivers inside. Count evens at a ball and a strike. We're talking about some of the promotions next week at Salem Field when the Bisons return home to take on the Worcester Red Sox for the second-to-last homestand of the year. Swing on a line drive, foul into the seats, one and two on Goodwin. Next Thursday is the rescheduled Harry Potter night for the rainout last Saturday in Buffalo. Thursday, September 3, 6:05 start time. It's also a family value night. 1-2 toss. Stays high, 2-2. So maybe you couldn't come out on that Saturday night. $10 tickets and special concession items at $3 each, thanks to our friends at AAA Insurance. $3 chicken nuggets, nachos, and ice cream as part of the family value Thursday promotion. Goodwin lifts one again, fouled on the right field side, stays 2-2. With it being Harry Potter night, there will be a Harry Potter 25th anniversary banner giveaway for the first 2,000 fans of the MGMT Reputation Gate at Swan Street. And the Bisons will be wearing special Patronus-themed jerseys. Those will be raffled and auctioned off following the game. 2-2 is pulled foul, third base side, do it again, 2-2. All the jerseys will be autographed by the players and the coaching staff after they're worn. Over 20 of them will be raffled off, several up for auction as well. And also, anybody that buys a full-priced Harry Potter jersey in the team shop will get 20% off a cap in store as well. Got a cap to go with it. Pitch is high, 3-2. I think the Sunday cap goes pretty good with Patronus hat, Patronus jersey.
5: Be interesting.
4: It's a kind of a blue jersey, the Patronus, a bird animal in the Harry Potter galaxy. Swing and a miss, called strike three over the outside corner. Goodwin caught looking for Andre Lara. That is his second strikeout. Leadoff man retired in the top of the third for Ismael Munguia.
5: Goodwin started to go and checked the swing, but pitch was in there.
4: Leadoff man retired. In addition to it being Harry Potter night, there'll be post-game fireworks as well. One of three straight days of fireworks at Salem Field next week. Up and away to Ismael Munguia, ball one. I know you've got Friday night in the Honda Friday Night Bash, September 4th, circled on your calendar, because you're going to want to buy your tickets for the meat raffle night. It is meat raffle night at the ballpark. Over 500 pounds of prizes. Slash third base side, fair ball by Munguia with a base hit as he takes the wide turnaround first and heads to second. The throw comes to the bag, but the ball is dropped. Munguia is safe. He took a gamble and is in with a double, his second hit of the night, and it's a one-out baseman in scoring position for Buffalo.

0: Well, that would have been interesting if Pagero could have held on to that one-hop throw. It would have been very close at second base.
1: Instead, it's a one-out double. Munguia's ninth double with the Bisons and brings William Simoni to the plate, who already has an RBI base hit tonight.
0: Just looking at the replay, I think they'd have had him.
1: I think you're right.
0: Nice job out by Glasser and lefty. Threw that ball in like it was an infielder going in the hole and throwing across his diamond. He got rid of it in a hurry.
1: Swing and a miss at a slider. Strike one on William Simoni. Have you ever been to a meat raffle?
0: Yes, I have.
1: I have as well, a couple of times. They're a lot of fun. And for those of you thinking, well, how do you quite exactly do a meat raffle at a baseball game? Oh, one, down and away, one and one.
0: That's a good question.
1: First of all, your game ticket gives you one chance at the meat raffle, but you can purchase more tickets either online at Bisons.com or using a QR code at the ballpark the night of. Pitches down and away, two and one. So you can get more chances. There are 160 total prizes. 500 pounds of meat, 160 prizes. And each inning will be winners drawn, 2-1. Fastball strike at the knees, 2-2. And all the winners will be able to pick up their prizes outside the Swan Street gate. There'll be a refrigerated meat truck out there. Not the Iowa meat truck, but a refrigerated meat truck.
0: Maybe he can help him.
1: He might.
0: Load him up.
1: I'm sure he's helped his friends at the Iowa meat truck in the offseason before. That's Peyton Williams we're talking about. There'll be one giant pull after the fifth inning as well. You know, he always got that one big prize at the end of the night. Well, the Bison's one big pull will be in the fifth inning.
0: For the fillets? I got to believe there'd be some fillets
1: mixed
0: in
1: so.
0: There.
1: Some chops, a lot of good stuff to be had. Even some eggs, I believe. 2-2. Misses down and away, and the count is full. So you'll want to be at the ballpark for the Resurgence Brewing pregame happy hour from 5 until 6:30. Note that the game is a 6:05 start time, but the happy hour goes into the first pitch until 6:30 like normal. 3-2, lift in the air out to right field. Shallow, Lipscomb coming on, makes the catch. Munguia has to retreat as Simoni once again tried to go the opposite way, but there's two down at the top of the third.
0: Yeah, routine play out there for Trey Lipscomb. We've seen him on the infield. Now we see him out in right field today. We've seen him play third, short.
1: He's even played center in his time with Rochester this year, adding to his versatility. Carlos Mendoza, strikeout victim, his first time up. Bats for a second time tonight. A week from tonight, it's Hockey Night at the Ballpark in partnership with our friends at the Buffalo Sabres and Legends. First pitch, breaking ball, spins up and away, ball one. Josh Doan has been announced as the ceremonial first pitch that night, representing the Sabres. Also, Sabretooth will make an appearance, as always, on Hockey Night at the Ballpark. 1-0. Ball hit back up the middle past the pitcher. Fielded by the shortstop, King. Throws on to first, and it's in time. Ball hit right back through the box. 6-3 on the ground out. And the one-out double does no damage. Munguia left in scoring position. After 2.5, still 4-0 Buffalo along the Bison Baseball Network and Valley Sports Live.
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1: 8-9-1 will bat against Austin Morozis, who is into his third inning of work for the Bisons. A reliever by trade makes his first start for Buffalo, and now will face Maxwell Romero Jr., followed by Leover Piguero and Seaver King. His first pitch is launched in the air into right field, hit well. Going back is Piñango in front of the Red Wing bullpen at the track, and it's gone. Maxwell Romero Jr. doesn't wait around on the first pitch he sees, launches his eighth home run of the year, cutting the Bison lead to 4-1.
2: A high towering drive down the right field line. Piñango went right back to the wall, looked up, but the ball ended into that little party area out there. It's that time of night, these lights haven't taken full effect. You could lose that ball if you could do. Of course, that wouldn't make any difference on that one because it was out of here, but it's going to be a little tricky here for the next couple innings.
1: You're right, and that was a majestic fly ball, as Piñango thought he had a play on it originally, but just too far past the bullpen. Now Leover Piguero bats. First pitch over the inside corner of a low ball one. Bisons return home next week. A week from tonight, hockey night at the ballpark. In partnership with our friends of the Buffalo Sabres and Legends. Fastball off the corner, 2-0. As mentioned, Josh Stone will throw a ceremonial first pitch. There will be a prospect's autograph session at the Oak Street Gate from 4:30 until 5:30. 4:30 to 5:30 as the gates open at 4:30 for the 6:05 start time. Swing and a miss. Count is now 2-1. You and I will be on the TV side. Todd Callen will be over on the radio broadcast. It is also the final Labatter Day of the summer.
2: Wow.
1: One more chance for a fan to win beer for a year, courtesy of Labatt. Swing and a miss, 2-2. If you've never been to a Labatter Day before, there's an inflatable blue light can that's set up in right center field out beyond the wall. If a Bison player hits a home run on the fly off that can, someone wins beer for a year. No one's really come close.
2: No.
1: 2-2 spins inside, 3-2. And it's what now, 6 years of the promotion or so?
2: Yeah, I think so. It really hasn't been too close at all.
1: Although, you look at the Bison lineup this year, right now there's five lefties in the lineup. A guy like Sean Keyes could do it.
2: Oh, yeah.
1: Chopper to the left side, charging in his Sosa, feels at the waist. Throws across the diamond in stride. Keyes applies the tag. Nice play on both ends for the 5-3 bounce out of Leover Piguero.
2: Yeah, Sosa charges hard. He throws in between steps, and his throw is to the catcher's side of the bag. And Keyes does a nice job to get off the bag and apply the tag on Piguero going by.
1: Leadoff man retired. Back to the top of the card now for Seaver King. In addition to it being the final Labatter Day of the season and the inflatable blue light can for beer for a year, 16-ounce blue and blue light specials are available from 4:30 until 7 on next Saturday night. First pitch is inside to Seaver King, ball one.
2: Did you hear anything out of the Wing Fest is going?
1: I've heard great things. The 25th annual National Buffalo Wing Fest with our friend, the Wing King, Drew Cerza, back in its rightful place at Salem Field. 1-0, chopper to left side, through for a base hit. Seaver King has the one-out single through the 5.5 hole, and all of a sudden Rochester has something going here in the third.
2: Yeah, Nick Goodwin gave it a good effort that time. They tried to make the diving play on that one hopper through the infield, but couldn't get there.
1: So one on, one out for Philip Glasser. Now, partner, you're in the Buffalo Baseball Hall of Fame, as we like to remind folks. You're going into the Greater Buffalo Sports Hall of Fame in just under a month from now. When's Drew Cerza going to induct you into the Hall of Flame? Because you know our friend Kurt Anderson has you beat on that one. Pitches inside, ball one.
2: Curtis.
1: He is a Hall of Flame inductee.
2: Should be. He deserves it.
1: Drew Cerza, the Wing King, hosting the National Buffalo Wing Fest, and every year inducting new members into the Hall of Flame. Chopper foul, third base side.
2: See, I did not even know that.
1: Yes, many years ago, members of the Bison front office, including the late president of Ridge Baseball Operations, Jonathan A. Dandies, along with Rob Free, I mean, no surprise, the head of food and beverage.
2: World B.
1: Yep. He is in the Hall of Flame. Kurt Anderson, many members. I think Roger Bouchak was still a part of the organization at the time.

0: Yeah, Raj.
1: For a long time.
0: Usually get a text from him every opening day, wishing us luck on the season.
1: Is he back in Buffalo these days?
0: I think he did move back to Buffalo.
1: That's what I thought I heard as well. Rosas at the letters, 1-1. Swing and a miss, 1-2. You know, for the longest time in the lobby of the Bison offices, the Hall of Fame plaque and display of the Bison front office that was inducted was up. That was many years ago, but something, a point of pride for many of those Hall of Fame inductees. Swing and a miss, strike three, up the ladder on Glasser. Strikeout number four for Austin Morozis, and two down to the bottom of the third.
0: Yeah, nothing fancy there. He just reached back and pumped that one right by him.
1: Man out with two out for Yo-Yo Morales. Bison's 4-1 leaders in the bottom of the third.
0: Be careful trying to pump one by this guy, though.
1: Yeah. 24 homers and 75 RBIs. Thumpers 3-4 in the batting order with Lipscomb on deck. So we got a fly ball in the air to left field. It's hit well, but should be playable for Schneider as he's there and makes the catch in front of the track. Morales a little bit out in front, flies out, and that will do it for Rochester. But the leadoff homer by Maxwell Romero Jr. cuts the Bison's lead to 4-1 as we head to the fourth. You're listening to the Bison Baseball Network and Valley Sports Live.

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2: 4-1 as we head to the top of the fourth inning as we go to the middle innings. Happy to send the play-by-play over to the Buffalo Baseball Hall of Famer, Duke McGuire.
3: All right, thanks, partner. Andrew Lara will stay on. And he'll face Josh Smith, Lenine Sosa, and Sean Keyes, the top three hitters in the lineup this evening for skipper Casey Candel as Lara delivers and Smith slices one down the left field side, going back and making the catch, reaching up above his shoulders is Philip Glasser. Fairly well hit ball, but Smith retired for the first time after having a base hit and a walk. And that'll bring up Lenine Sosa. Base hit to left, came around to score back in the first inning on the three-run homer off the bat of David Schneider. Also struck out in the second frame. And that was against Simpson as the first pitch is in there, strike one. Sinker at 96. Lara from the stretch at all times delivers, and that one's down and away. Lara, 6'4". He's listed at 190, but he's bigger than that. He's probably 210. One one skied out toward right field, and that is one of those fly balls that could get lost in a hurry, but Lipscomb's got a beat on it, and he'll put it away. Two down. I lost it when it went up.
2: Yeah, it's that time of night where the twilight settles in, but you're right. Nice job by Lipscomb. Normally an infielder to track that ball well.
3: And that'll bring up Sean Keyes, who had a sacrifice bunt back in the first inning and then was nipped by a pitch in the second frame. Big, strong left-handed hitter. 302 on the season. 13 and a half home runs and 44 RBIs, and he swings and misses strike one.
2: Yeah, the ball on replay.
3: I should say 13 and three quarters.
2: Yeah. He joked with me in the dugout pregame. Just means he didn't hit it far enough yesterday. Hit the railing above the 385 marker.
3: So Animas, strike two. He's the Taco K-man, too. That's why you get a little bit. It's not Bruce the Bat Boy, the Bat Dog. He's the Taco K-man.
2: Who wants their free taco?
3: And the pitch. Swing and a miss. Tacos around. That'll do it for Keys, and that'll do it for the Bisons. Here in the fourth, they go in order, and after three and a half, it remains Buffalo 4, Rochester 1 on the Bison Baseball Network and Bailey Sports Live.
4: 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Trade embargoes? Thomas Jefferson tried them. Rent too high? We've been arguing about that for a while. 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

And the 0-2. Just outside, a ball and two strikes. I think he wanted that one. Ricky Tiedemann thrown out in the Bison bullpen. One, two. Swung on line to right field. On comes Pinyango, and he's going to have to play it on a hop. Solid base hit for Lipscomb going the other way. And Rochester has a leadoff man aboard here in the bottom of the fourth for Caden Wallace. 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Wallace had a ground single to center field his first trip. And the first pitch, fastball poured in there. Actually took a little something off. It was poured right in there. The letters, strike one. Wallace at 282 now. Swings through the breaking ball. It's nothing and two. Good slider from Austin Morozis. Four runs, seven hits, no errors for Buffalo. 1-4-0 for Rochester here. Bottom half of the fourth. Lipscomb on at first with nobody out. Here's the set. And the pitch. Breaking ball, swing and a miss. Strike three. He got him. Good breaking ball from Morozis, one down. That is strikeout number five for the big right-hander. And that'll bring up Leandro Pineda. He struck out his first trip. Pineda, powerful left-handed hitter. 6'3", probably about 210. Hands held high. And the first pitch to the lefty is outside, ball one. 322 for Pineda on the season. Eight home runs and 18 RBIs in just 26 ball games. And he rips one, foul. First base side, a line drive past the tarp down there, but just in foul territory. As Pinyango will have to retrieve that one. And there's a bunch of kids on the berm out there. Who's going to come up with this one? There's going to be a little goose pile going after this one. Roses sets. Here's his pitch. Breaking ball. Ooh, must have just come around the plate. Two balls and a strike. And that was close. Long frame by Simonite. No challenge. The 2-1. Downstairs, ball three. Three balls and a strike. Changeup missed.